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13: The Markley Van Camp and Robbins Show. I'm Jamie Markley, the Gen Xer, the Millennial, David Van Camp, and the Sexy Boomer. That's Scott Robbins. Mm-hmm. Okay, birthright citizenship. Supreme Court says, yep. Yeah, it's allowed.
14: Yes.
13: Who do you want to hear first? Jonathan Turley reaction or Taji Brown, you saw her back in April arguing for it.
14: Well, I think we can go to the old law professor.
15: I liked Hurley a lot, yeah.

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3: With Dr. Sanjay Gupta.
4: For decades, the prevailing wisdom for someone who's had a heart attack has been to put them on beta blockers for the rest of their life. But new research suggests that might not be necessary, and that the benefits of these medications probably taper off after a year or two. On the whole, and for the average person, beta blockers are very safe and very effective. But, as with any medication, they can come with a cost. A financial one, and also potential side effects. We're talking about things like fatigue, dizziness, dry mouth, dry eyes. I want to be clear when I say that you absolutely should talk to your doctor before starting or stopping any medication. Point is, if you're years out from a heart attack and you're in otherwise good health, you might want to ask your doctor about discontinuing beta blockers. You'll want to, of course, keep up a healthy lifestyle, diet, exercise, and sleep. I'm Dr. Sanjay Gupta, helping you live a better life.
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0: The Markley Van Camp and Robbins Show. Jamie Markley, David Van Camp, Scott Robbins, and now five stories we're watching today.
1: All right. U.S. and Iran negotiations continue in Qatar. However, the Iranians are apparently not sending anybody to directly negotiate. So on and on it goes. Number four, shipping traffic through the Strait of Hormuz, rather, is rebounding after the weekend attacks, easing some immediate pressure on the corridor. Number three, the Supreme Court has announced they will be taking up a case next term about an assault weapons ban, about whether or not you have the right to own that AR-15. Try to settle that debate once and for all.
2: All right.
1: I like our chances on that. Number two, the Supreme Court has also ruled that states can ban boys from playing.

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3: Yeah, absolutely, Steve. 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And we often kind of acknowledge that, hey, did you realize your right foot is bigger than your left? 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
3: Yeah, nope. 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
8: The Markley, Van Camp, and Robbins show. 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
9: I know.
8: Scott Robbins. Got the Robbins trifecta coming up in just a few. News update, Dave.
10: We can't stop.
8: David Van Camp.
11: Settle down, boys.
8: Gosh dang it.
11: Yes, what they are still laughing at is that there's an engineering executive at Ford Motor Company, and his name is Chuck Poon.
8: Yes.
11: They're laughing.
8: Well, the story was really a good story. It's about hiring back human engineers because AI wasn't working.
11: Yes.
8: Yes. And it was the vice president of vehicle hardware engineering, Charles Poon. That name that. Scott, I don't know what to say to you, man.
11: Well,
8: your immaturity,
11: yeah, I know,
8: I blame
11: right.
8: you.
12: You knew when you brought this story in today that the name of that guy was going to elicit sophomoric behavior. You knew it.
8: I did wonder one thing. Like, back in the day, did he listen to grunge? Like, did any of his friends sing a song to him and change the words a little bit? You know what I mean? Did they just...
12: They could
8: keep
12: have.
8: Singing
12: it works.
8: Poon Man? That's what I was wondering.
12: It's on a whole different dynamic, doesn't it?
8: Very much so.
12: Just for that change.
8: Okay, news update, David Van Camp.
12: That's what they called you in high school, didn't they?
11: The Supreme Court has ruled Well, I'm not going to make that connection, that joke. They have ruled that it is legal for states to ban dudes from girls' sports. Okay?
8: Yes.
11: And some in the media are having a hard time with this. Here is ABC News.
13: As Devin, you had the exclusive interview with Becky Pepper Jackson, the transgender athlete at the center of the West Virginia case. She will no longer be able to participate on her track and field team.
14: That's right, a 15-year-old, the only known openly transgender student and athlete in the state of West Virginia, bravely brought this case to the Supreme Court, insisting that she had an equal right to play with the girls. But the Supreme Court today, 6-3 decision, written by Justice Brett Kavanaugh, said states, school districts can draw lines based on biological sex when it comes to sports teams in schools. And so that is a setback for Becky. 29 states that have similar laws as West Virginia will continue to stand. And I will note, Kira, that 21 states don't have bans on transgender athletes. Those are unaffected by this decision, but certainly a blow to that transgender community and student athletes on this last day of Pride Month, Kira.
8: It's not that you don't have compassion for someone suffering from gender dysphoria.
11: Sure.
8: As a teen, you wouldn't wish that on anybody.
11: No.
8: But that doesn't mean the rest of the world has to play pretend too.
11: Right. Well, because even...
8: And I mean, you have adults that are playing into that for that kid.
11: Yeah.
8: I think it's evil.
11: Not helping the kid. That's for
8: not
11: sure.
8: At all.
11: Well, and the other thing is, let's say that person isn't, you know, lighting up the scoreboard or just dominating in their event. There are only so many seats on a roster. Or spots on a roster. So even if he's the worst guy on the girls' team, he stole that from an actual girl.
8: You did.
11: That is not fair.
8: No. And again, if there is a girl on the team that's uncomfortable having a biological male in the locker room, and you're going to shame that person and call them transphobic, no. They should never be put in that position. Again, it's just, it's common sense.
12: Yep.
8: And you have a media that's going to try to make it as complex as possible and play on the heartstrings of those that have compassion for the others. No, it's pretty simple. Wow. Okay. Other news out there. Oh, man, where's that story? I had this, we hadn't had a chance to get to it yet. It was where the inmates took over the jail.
12: Oh, gosh.
8: Holy cow. In North Carolina.
12: That's a movie, man.
8: No doubt.
12: You hear stuff like that. Holy smokes.
8: Well, you got 88 prisoners and 3 guards.
12: Yeah. How does that happen?
8: Yeah, that's what people are asking.
12: Yeah.
8: How did that happen? And yeah, they took over the facility and then held the guards hostage. One guard escaped. They had the other two, but it ended. Everybody was okay. They had to get treated,
12: right?
8: The two guards. But yeah, a lot of questions of, okay, how did the inmates take everything over? Was it just sheer numbers? Man, oh man. Because facing charges ranging from low-level offenses to murder.
12: All lumped in together, huh?
8: Yes. So there'll be more news coming out of that. But if you are one of those officers, holy smokes, you think this is it. I'm going to get killed.
12: Well, I'm going to work with 83-3 every day.
8: Oh, yeah.
12: Man, I'm white-knuckling it all the time.
8: You ever known anybody that's worked in those jails?
12: Yeah, yeah.
8: That's a tough gig.
12: Yeah, one of our friends, his brother, was a prison guard for many years.
8: I knew, well.
12: At a
8: two different guys. One guitar player. Yeah. Yeah, about an hour from here years ago. Yeah, dude, that was not an easy gig.
12: You know, the funny thing is, I can remember there's a softball field near the prison. So, like, the prison, if you're in the prison yard, you can see the softball field there, right?
8: Yeah.
12: So, we're there playing in a softball game. I played fast pitch for years. It was a tournament or whatever. We played in Pontiac, right?
8: Yeah.
12: That's where it was. So, you could hear these guys yelling at you.
8: Oh, wow.
12: It was a din. It was just a noise din. Like, it was at a level here. It never went below it.
8: Mm-hmm.
12: It was just constant. Ah, you know, that sound.
8: Oh, yeah.
12: And I'm like, who works under those conditions?
8: Yeah. But you never played sports with the inmates.
12: Oh, God. Well, no. No. You have, I suppose.
8: Basketball. Yeah. In the league I played in, it was they did it sort of like outreach. This wasn't maximum security. It was more minimum security.
12: Right.
8: It's like a lot of drug dealers, stuff like that.
12: Yeah.
8: And I'm not joking, dude. We went in there, and the refs hosed them on every call. I mean, we got every call imaginable. And we got smoked by 50 points. It was insane. Yeah.
12: Got some ballers in there, I'm guessing.
8: Oh, yeah.
12: Yeah.
8: It was like 120 to 70.
12: Yeah.
8: And we didn't have any other team to come close to putting up 120 points.
12: I've never been inside one.
8: But it was, we were all, everybody on our team were talking about, I don't know of a junior college team I've ever seen that good. Yeah.
12: Yeah. It's a frightening job. I just.
8: Yeah.
12: And the dude, I know was a huge dude.
8: Yeah, both guys I knew.
12: I mean, big
8: you would never want to mess with them.
12: You know, yeah.
8: But, yeah.
12: Golly.
8: All right, you ready for your big three?
12: Yeah.
8: Bet you are now. Here we go.
15: Are you ready?
16: One, two.
15: It's the three most important news stories of the day.
17: I hit the trifecta.
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8: Every day about this time, Scott Robbins' top three stories, helped by his hero.
18: I'm Casey Kasem.
12: Hey, Casey, staying nice and cool because it's warm.
18: Yes.
12: All over the country, heat wave continues.
18: I'm ready.
12: You all been in air conditioning the whole time, or you been out? Okay, you're not going to talk to me. Fine.
18: Yes.
12: Don't be yes.
11: He doesn't work.
18: Three.
11: He doesn't work if there's no AC. That's just his thing.
8: He doesn't work outside, Scott.
12: Part of his contract. I thought maybe he's out, you know, with the tomato plants or something. Yep, not true. Okay, fine.
18: Give it up.
11: Number three, Paris, one of the deputy mayors, I believe it's the deputy mayor for international relations, is blaming the U.S. for the heat wave.
12: Yeah, after U.S. tourists mocked France over their lack of air conditioning, like 20% of the country has air conditioning. It's 104 degrees. Yeah, Audrey Pulver, deputy mayor of Paris for international relations, claimed the situation was really partly America's fault. Because we have all this air conditioning, and global warming contributes to it, and that means they get really hot in France.
8: They don't understand how this works, do they?
12: No. Dear American journalists, social media influencers, she says, for days, some of you have been criticizing and making fun of Paris because the city does not have AC in every room. Oh, my God, this is so rich. As the second largest emitter of greenhouse gas emissions in the world, you bear a significant amount of responsibility for global warming and the consequences of it. We in France are experiencing this right now. Your cities, which are 90% air-conditioned, are not unrelated to this, she added. Mm-hmm. So please, enough with the lecture. Well, start doing your part.
11: We,
18: what does that mean?
11: I would just respectfully tell the deputy mayor, we are also 100% the reason that you aren't speaking German right now. You're freaking welcome. Air condition your country for crying out loud.
18: Yes.
12: Oh, God.
11: Signed. David Buchanan.
8: I like that.
19: The countdown doesn't stop till we reach the top.
8: This guy, Robbins, right? Fick the top three of the day up to number
18: two.
11: Number two, some restaurants are adding a fee and customers are not happy about it.
12: Yeah, a restaurant in Tampa, Florida recently came under fire after a guest spotted what they described as a venue fee, quote, post quote, what? On their check. The restaurant in Hyde Park tacked on a 3% fee, a surcharge that was not posted anywhere on the menu or its location. The woman posted the news on a neighborhood app called Nextdoor, claimed the restaurant. Employees told her that the following, the likes of other hotspots nearby, a lot of those have it too. The venue fee is for where, I guess, the restaurant is located, that they decided to tack that on as part of it. Oh, you don't get mugged in our parking lot. Well, there's a venue fee attached to that.
8: Was there a band playing? It sounds like a band venue. What are we talking about?
12: Florida state law, by the way, SB 606 will go into effect. The new law states that every public food service establishment that charges an operations charge or includes an automatic gratuity or service charge in the price of the meal shall include a notice on the food menu, written contact, and website or mobile application where food and beverages were placed or ordered. So there you go.
8: Man.
12: What about the gratuity thing? You've dealt with that, haven't you? Was it added onto your check? Have you been there? Have you done this before?
8: Added on.
12: Added on.
8: What do you mean?
12: If you got 8 or 9 people or whatever.
8: Oh, yeah, I've seen that before,
12: just
8: sure.
12: Add it onto your check. Here it is. Here's a gratuity.
8: That's part of it, yeah.
12: Yeah.
8: But not a venue fee. I've not seen that.
16: And the countdown continues.
12: That's so Ticketmaster, isn't it?
8: Scott Robbins trifecta, top really three is. Today, yeah.
16: And finally, one.
11: Supreme Court Justice Ketanji Brown. Well, you saw her. You want to highlight some of her dissent.
12: This is she posted this. You know, they did the whole sports thing, right? Women's sports and transgender and all that. She said, and I quote, "A transgender woman penalized for being perceived as aggressive has experienced discrimination on the basis of sex, just as much as a cisgender woman has, no matter that the transgender woman's behavior matches expectations of her sex assigned at birth." You're a nut. Okay? You're insane. I have nothing more to add to that. How can you come to that conclusion? I don't know.
8: I'm very confused because before she couldn't even tell you what a woman was. Now it seems like she can tell.
12: Penalized for being perceived as aggressive. That is discrimination.
8: Whoever talked about aggressive?
12: Well, the dude that rocks their heads, yeah.
8: Yeah.
11: Yeah, but that's not being perceived as aggressive. That's witnessing aggression.
12: Yes.
8: Yeah.
11: And noticing it.
8: Well, anyone that spikes a volleyball, is that aggressive or is that just playing the sport? Because with extra power,
12: yeah,
8: you get hit in the face with that, like the one girl did.
12: Yeah.
8: Yeah. What is she talking about?
12: I have no idea.
16: Wow. And there you have it.
8: Yeah,
12: no idea. That's the Supreme Court justice right there.
8: Oh, I know.
12: Right there.
8: Yeah. DEI in action.
12: Yeah.
8: Right there. All right.
12: Upside down world, man.
8: Very much so. Oh, wait till we get to Nimrod's in the news.
12: Okay.
8: Is the dad a hero or should he go to jail? Next.

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11: 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There's a bunch of steaks. 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
12: Yeah, this thing is awesome. 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
11: Yeah, baby.
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11: News update, David Van Camp.
12: Stomach-churning parasite that causes explosive watery diarrhea has sickened more than 140 people across multiple states.
14: Oh, no.
12: The highest number of cases is in New York. 145 people, ranging in age from 5 to 86, and from 20 other states, contracted the parasite. 20 had to be hospitalized. There have been no deaths reported yet. Officials believe the cause is food, and they're unaware of the exact source.
11: I'm not laughing at this. I'm laughing at Robin's reaction to it.
13: They're unaware of the source. Well, why would they be aware? Then we'd know.
12: Usually,
13: we wouldn't be able to guess when we eat.
12: Usually, you get
13: bugs in our food.
12: Usually, you get this parasite.

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0: Time is running out. Nominations for Keene's Best 2026 close this Wednesday, July 1st at 5 p.m. And here's what that means. If your business isn't nominated by then, you're out. 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But none of that happens unless your name gets in. 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They don't make the ballot unless someone nominates them. And every year, great businesses miss out because people assume someone else will do it. Don't let that happen this time. Time is running out. Nominations close Wednesday, July 1st at 5 p.m. Go now. 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
5: From ABC News, I'm Dave Packer. We're getting a clearer picture of President Trump's massive crypto earnings since the start of his second term.
6: According to newly released personal financial disclosure documents for 2025, President Trump appears to have earned over $1 billion from his cryptocurrency ventures. At least $524 million comes from the sale of cryptocurrency tokens through the Trump-connected World Liberty Financial. The disclosure report, which is 927 pages, also listed earnings of $636 million from a licensing agreement with Celebration Coin for the sale of the president's meme coin. Karen Travers, ABC News, Washington.
5: Democrats took to the Capitol steps to celebrate today's Supreme Court ruling to protect birthright citizenship. New York Democratic Congresswoman Grace Meng blasted President Trump's attempt to redefine citizenship.
7: We are American. We belong here. And no wannabe king will ever take that away from us.
5: But House Speaker Mike Johnson.
8: I'm very disappointed in that outcome. I think it subjects the country to serious challenges going forward, and we'll have to deal with it as a Congress.
5: New Jersey Republican Congressman Tom Kaine Jr. back on Capitol Hill today, ending the months-long mystery of where he was, saying he was hospitalized for depression.
9: To my constituents, thank you. Thank you for your patience. Thank you for your understanding. Thank you for your prayers. And thank you for allowing me the honor of serving you.
5: Primary night in Colorado, the Associated Press has projected that Attorney General Phil Weiser will win the Democratic primary for governor, beating U.S. Senator Michael Bennett. And the AP projects incumbent Senator John Hickenlooper will win the Democratic primary for U.S. Senate. After eight seasons, basketball superstar LeBron James will not be returning to the Los Angeles Lakers next season. The 41-year-old will now hit free agency to find a new home for his 24th season in the league. 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
5: Before the Supreme Court adjourned, it decided to take up a major gun case next term.
13: They have announced that they will review the constitutionality of state bans on AR-15 semi-assault rifles. These are weapons that are prohibited in 10 states, plus the District of Columbia. They've been used in some of the deadliest mass shootings in the United States, including Sandy Hook and Uvalde. So many children there killed with these weapons. States responding to that, trying to limit the sale and possession, but now the justices have indicated they're ready to decide whether, in fact, that's unconstitutional.
5: ABC's Devin Dwyer. One of the big wireless carriers is pulling the plug on some of its low-cost plans.
14: T-Mobile is retiring some of its legacy phone plans, which could affect customers who had Simple Choice or Magenta plans, as well as some old Sprint customers who were grandfathered over from the two companies' merger in 2020. T-Mobile is automatically moving all those customers over to more modern phone plans, with price increases of around $4 a line, likely.
5: ABC's Mike Dubusky. Serena Williams was beaten by 20-year-old Maya Joint of Australia in her first professional singles match in nearly 4 years in the opening round of Wimbledon. The Consumer Confidence Board says America's attitudes towards the economy improved this month as gas prices started to go down, but the survey also found that more Americans think it's hard to get a job. Dave Packer, ABC News.
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19: 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This is quite the sight to see on this Independence Day week. Coming up next, we have an interview, a chat with Ernie Isley, the one and the only Ernie Isley of the Isley Brothers. And would you believe it? They have great songs, so great that not only do the Beatles cover them, but so does Ice Cube and the Notorious B.I.G. Not to mention the fact that the one, the only Jimi Hendrix was a guitarist for the Isley Brothers and lived in their house for a couple of years. What a great story. Ernie Isley's going to share it with us next. It's America at Night.
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0: now infamous, I call it sizzling guitar on that lady. Do you think if you had a chance to talk to him,
1: he'd be laughing. He'd be cracking up laughing. And the reason why he'd be laughing is because Ernie was the one in the room with me whenever I was playing. So I would find a social studies book or something. You know, if I'd come out of my bedroom. He had his own room in the back, but he'd come out. And, of course, he'd have his guitar with him, and he'd be playing, maybe looking out the window in the front of the house, or be in the kitchen or whatever, you know. And I had my homework and all that, but I was really observing and listening to him. So he would have been laughing. So, you know, I was already experienced before everybody else. Because I already, you know, so when people heard it, it was like, that a lot of people were saying when they heard that lady, it's like, that's Jimmy. It's like, no, it's not. It's Carlos Santana. It's like, no, it's not. Who is that? Ernie. It's like, who is Ernie? He's a brother?
0: He's the kid that was pretending to do his geography homework.
1: Yeah.
0: While Jimmy Hendrix was practicing.
1: Yeah. So he'd be laughing. And he would have known, you know, without knowing it, but he would have known, like, yeah.
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0: 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Went inside the stadium to watch the game. 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
7: From ABC News, I'm Dave Packer. President Trump was dealt a blow to end birthright citizenship. The Supreme Court Tuesday siding with the long-held interpretation of the 14th Amendment that almost all persons born in the United States are citizens of the country. And the High Court upheld the state's rights to ban transgender athletes for competing in school sports not aligned with their sex at birth.
8: The justices allowing states to ban transgender girls and women from playing on women's teams. Citing both fairness and safety, Justice Brett Kavanaugh writes, states may maintain women's and girls' sports for biological females. In her partial dissent, Justice Sonia Sotomayor insisting it's not been proven that transgender student athletes categorically posed dangers to competitive fairness and safety.
7: ABC's Mary Bruce. A dangerous heat wave this week across much of the country. ABC meteorologist Samara Theodore.
9: And the thing about it is very little relief is coming overnight. It's not just the heat, it's the wildfires as well. Breckenridge, Glen Rock, Cheyenne, Telluride, down to Winslow, Pueblo, we have a red flag warning in place.
7: Where was he the last 4 months? New Jersey Republican Representative Tom Kane Jr. disclosed Tuesday was being treated for depression.
10: The doctors recommended that I remain in the hospital to address my illness. They explained to me that this would be the fastest way to recovery.
7: What's going on with Taylor Swift and Travis Kelce? There are what seem to be wedding-related activities being set up at New York's Madison Square Garden. ABC's Aaron Katursky.
11: The first one is Thursday afternoon at about 6 p.m., and that's supposed to be for about 100 people. The following day, on Friday, beginning at 4 p.m., 4 in the afternoon at MSG, there's a cocktail hour and then a 12-hour party that's supposed to run until 4 a.m. Saturday morning. That one's for about 1,000 people.
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11: Couple people on the text line having some clashes with the E. Jean Carroll case. I will just say this, and thank you, Dave, by the way, for saving your comments till the latest hour. So we didn't get any FCC violations. A little graphic

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0: Monadnock 250 on WKBK. As the revolution grows, men from southwestern New Hampshire serve in the Continental Army, many under the command of Joseph Ashley, colonel of the 2nd New Hampshire Regiment. Soldiers from towns around Keene, New Hampshire march south, fighting for the independence of a new nation. The courage of the Monadnock region helped shape America. Monadnock 250 on WKBK.
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3: Hey, it's Steve Hamill with Ted McGreer from Ted Shoe and Sport, 115 Main Street in downtown Keene. Something I was not aware of until you and I started working together. There are so many people that suffer with two different sized feet jammed into the same shoe.
4: Yeah, absolutely, Steve. And it isn't just a length issue. We see it all the time when we measure both feet. And we often kind of acknowledge that, hey, did you realize your right foot is bigger than your left? But it can also be a width issue. Somebody who has a bunion, a prominence, and they think that their shoe is going to stretch out, and it just doesn't. So we have a lab in our back room. We can punch out shoes. We have pads. We have shims. We do this every day, all day, to kind of accommodate both different size feet. And we have brands that will get us two different size shoes if that need be as well.
3: That's something not everybody knows. The assumption's there that if you buy a pair of shoes, they both have to be the same size. But Right. That's not the case.
4: Yeah, nope. We do it all the time, and we have a lab that can accommodate that.
3: Ted Shoe and Sport. 115 Main Street, downtown Keene, and TedSports.com.
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2: What if you could see what's happening inside your body? Prenuvo's whole body scan screens for hundreds of conditions, including many solid tumors as early as stage 1, all in under an hour. And now you can

0: Lawmakers have advanced a package meant to strengthen protections for kids online.
1: House lawmakers have passed the Kids Internet and Digital Safety Act. It's a bipartisan package of legislation that, among other things, would require social media companies to adopt new safety measures for children and restrict the use of minors' data for targeted advertising. Advocates say the bill is a step towards a safer internet for young people, but critics fear it may prompt tech platforms to adopt age verification measures for everyone, which is a concern if that additional data people are handing over gets breached. Mike Dubusky, ABC News.
0: In a court filing, attorneys for actress Blake Lively say Justin Baldoni's production company owes nearly $8 million in attorney's fees connected to a defamation lawsuit dismissed last year. It comes 2 weeks after a judge denied Lively's claim for damages against Baldoni, but allowed her to seek legal fees. Dave Packer, ABC News.
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4: 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Of Fibber McGee and Molly.
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0: Hey, it's Steve Hamill with Ted McGreer from Ted Shoe and Sport, 115 Main Street in downtown Keene. Something I was not aware of until you and I started working together. There are so many people that suffer with two different sized feet jammed into the same shoe.
1: Yeah, absolutely, Steve. And it isn't just a length issue. We see it all the time when we measure both feet. And we often kind of acknowledge that, hey, did you realize your right foot is bigger than your left? But it can also be a width issue. Somebody who has a bunion, a prominence, and they think that their shoe is going to stretch out, and it just doesn't. So we have a lab in our back room. We can punch out shoes. We have pads. We have shims. We do this every day, all day, to kind of accommodate both different size feet. And we have brands that will get us two different size shoes if that need be as well.
0: That's something not everybody knows. The assumption's there that if you buy a pair of shoes, they both have to be the same size. But right. That's not the case.
1: Yeah, no, we do it all the time, and we have a lab that can accommodate that.
0: Ted Shoe and Sport. 115 Main Street, downtown Keene, and TedSports.com.
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0: When radio was dramatic. 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
1: Kramer's Drugstore in Wistful Vista always has an interesting window display about this time of year. It consists of a glass fishbowl full of navy beans, and you're supposed to guess how many. 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Of Fibber McGee

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6: Hey, it's Steve Hamill with Ted McGreer from Ted Shoe and Sport, 115 Main Street in downtown Keene. Something I was not aware of until you and I started working together. There are so many people that suffer with two different sized feet jammed into the same shoe.
7: Yeah, absolutely, Steve. And it isn't just a length issue. We see it all the time when we measure both feet. And we often kind of acknowledge that, hey, did you realize your right foot is bigger than your left? 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Somebody who has a bunion, a prominence, and they think that their shoe is going to stretch out, and it just doesn't. So we have a lab in our back room. 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We have pads. We have shims. We do this every day, all day, to kind of accommodate both different size feet. 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
6: That's something not everybody knows. The assumption's there that if you buy a pair of shoes, they both have to be the same size. But right. That's not the case.
7: Yeah, no, we do it all the time, and we have a lab that can accommodate that.
6: Ted Shoe and Sport. 115 Main Street, downtown Keene, and TedSports.com.
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6: This is America in the Morning from Westwood One. I'm John Trout. Coming up this half hour.
7: The Supreme Court rules to uphold bans on transgender students playing girls' sports in two states. I'm John Stolness.
8: The Supreme Court will consider whether bans on semi-automatic rifles violate the Second Amendment. I'm Lisa Dwyer.
9: A team of outside scientists to study the national security risks posed by UFOs. Ed Donahue, Washington.
10: Digital currency just became political. I'm Chuck Palm.
11: Ford is recalling more than 741,000 vehicles in the U.S. I'm Marcela Sanchez.
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0: Welcome back. It's 5 till. You're with America in the Morning. Excessive heat across the nation affecting everything from pets to grandma and World Cup visitors. Here's Ben Thomas reporting.
1: With the World Cup in its knockout rounds, teams playing in open-air venues such as Boston, Philadelphia, and Kansas City will be playing under a dome, a heat dome.
2: Forecast high temperatures are going to be anywhere between the 90s to low 100s.
1: Brian Putnam at the National Weather Service.
2: That's going to be the air temperature that you'll see.
1: And he warns with the high humidity.
2: Heat indices are going to be higher than that. And that's the temperature that it's going to feel like. That's the stress that you're going to be feeling on your body in that heat. And those heat indices are probably going to range between 100 to 110 degrees and maybe as high as up to 115 degrees.
1: Players have medical staff, three-minute cooling breaks midway through each half, and other safeguards. For spectators, drink plenty of fluids and seek shade or air conditioning where possible. I'm Ben Thomas.
0: Keeping your family and loved ones safe, there's been a recall by Ford Motors we want to make you aware of. Here's correspondent Marcela Sanchez with that.
3: Ford is recalling more than 741,000 vehicles in the U.S. due to a transmission issue that may damage the park system. This could increase the risk of a crash or injury. According to the National Highway Traffic Safety Administration, the recall includes certain 2018 through 2021 Ford F-150s, Ford Explorers, Ford Expeditions, Lincoln Aviators, and Lincoln Navigators. Owners will be notified by mail and told to take their vehicle to a Ford or Lincoln dealer for service at no charge. I'm Marcela Sanchez.
0: With our nation's 4th of July festivities approaching this weekend, we've been taking a look at colorful aspects of the American experience all week, including how our early countrymen first celebrated. And today, you'll hear from correspondent Joan Jones in a report we call Let Freedom Ring.
4: According to the Encyclopedia Britannica, the very first celebration took place July 8th, 1776, just 4 days after the signing, when the Declaration was read publicly for the first time in Philadelphia. And yes, they did ring the Liberty Bell. Even though now they only tap it so as not to crack it any further. But a year later, on the first anniversary of July 4th, the celebration was pretty wild. With a 13-gun salute representing the 13 colonies, of course, there was cannon fire from ships and military batteries, bonfires and music, and yes, even fireworks. Weren't introduced in the States yet, so historians checked the diaries and cookbooks of people living 250 years ago, and they conclude that the first 4th of July menus contained things like roasted beef and mutton, corn on the cob, apple pies and beer, and Madeira wine, which was a favorite of many of the founding fathers. By the way, I hear mutton pairs well with potato salad and a nice Boston lager. Celebrating our nation's 250th anniversary. I'm Joan Jones for America in the Morning.
0: The Liberty Bell was rung in 1846 to celebrate George Washington's birthday, which caused a hairline fracture to spread into a large, jagged split. That's our show for today. America in the Morning for Wednesday, July 1st, 2026 is produced by Tom Cusick. I'm John Trout. This is Westwood One.
5: 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From Keene to the surrounding hills, their commitment helped sustain the Revolution. 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
8: It's from ABC News. I'm Sherry Preston. Potentially dangerous heat is stretching across more than half the country, and it's shaping up to be a scorchingly hot 4th of July weekend with concerns about the power grid. ABC's Alex Perez is right in the middle of it.
9: Chicago's first major heat wave in full effect, feeling like 106, even hotter than yesterday. Dr. Jane Wilcox from Northwestern Memorial says in these temperatures, heat stroke could begin in minutes.
10: Right now, the right thing is to stay inside and let this heat wave pass.
9: And as the heat spreads east, it's only expected to get worse. Stifling feels like temperatures from Philly to New York to Boston could break 110 in some spots.
8: ABC meteorologists say humidity levels in the Midwest are rivaling the Amazon rainforest right now. The launch of the robotic spacecraft designed to boost the orbit of NASA's Swift Observatory has been postponed once again because of weather. The space telescope is in danger of disintegrating in the atmosphere, and they're trying to move it to a higher orbit. The Supreme Court striking down President Trump's executive order banning birthright citizenship, but ABC's Sophie Flay says the decision was not unanimous.
11: Many legal experts expected a lopsided decision on what was considered settled law. Instead, three justices dissented. Justice Clarence Thomas arguing the 14th Amendment was written to guarantee citizenship to freed slaves. Trump has made the same argument.
12: It wasn't for billionaire Chinese people who have 57 children that become American citizens.
11: At the heart of the case, what the administration calls birth tourism. Women traveling from countries like China to give birth in U.S. hospitals to secure citizenship for their babies.
8: The Department of Justice planning an investigation into that. New disclosures show that President Trump made over $2 billion in his first year in office, much of it from his family's cryptocurrency. Its value spiked when Trump offered his buyers dinner with him at his golf club. You're listening to ABC News.
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8: Telltale signs of a Taylor Swift-Travis Kelce wedding at Madison Square Garden this weekend.
1: Sources tell ABC News the arena, still electrified from the New York Knicks NBA championship run, will host two events for the music icon and NFL star. The first is Thursday evening for about 100 people. The second is for about 1,000 people and is a 12-hour party beginning with a cocktail hour Friday afternoon and scheduled to last well into the next morning.
8: ABC's Aaron Katursky says streets around MSG will all be shut down. Following the Supreme Court's decision not to hear his appeal, attorneys for E. Jean Carroll have asked a federal judge to order President Trump to pay her the $5 million judgment a Manhattan jury says she is owed after he was found liable for sexual abuse and defamation. E. Jean Carroll's attorneys say Trump's lawyers told them the president may ask the Supreme Court to reconsider. FIFA superfans are descending on San Francisco to see the U.S. men's national soccer team kick off against Bosnia-Herzegovina. Ryan Maraska is making it a once-in-a-lifetime event.
18: Our record against European clubs or European nations are not that fantastic right now, but I'm hopeful. I actually went to the last two USA games, one in L.A., and the one in Seattle, so I'm kind of, all my life savings are going towards this right now. But I'm hopeful.
8: Ecuador's coach stepping down after his team was defeated 2-0 against Mexico last night. I'm Sherry Preston, ABC News.
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20: 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A Keene man facing separate state charges of human trafficking and kidnapping has pleaded guilty in a federal firearms case. Prosecutors say he admitted to being a felon in possession of a firearm following an undercover operation in October 2024, when a confidential informant arranged to purchase guns and ammunition at his Keene home. During the investigation, additional firearms were displayed and further sales were discussed before he was arrested. He is scheduled to be sentenced in federal court in October. More information is available at mykeenenow.com. There are cooling stations around Keene you can use to escape the heat, but you should check their hours with the holiday weekend coming up.
21: If you want to cool off outdoors this week, both city pools at Wheel Lock and Robin Hood Park are open. On Saturday, July 4th, the pools will only be open from 10 until 2. The Keene Public Library is another place you can sit out the heat. The library will be closed both Friday and Saturday, though, for the holiday. The Keene Family YMCA lobby is also available as a cooling station. Saturday, the Y will be on holiday hours, which are 8 in the morning until noon. In the WKBK News Center, I'm Chad Nye.
20: A reminder that Keene's downtown infrastructure project gets underway Monday. The $26 million project will rebuild water, sewer, and stormwater systems beneath the Central Square and nearby sections of Main Street, along with new sidewalks and streetscapes over the coming years. Monthly coffee and hard hats meetings will continue throughout the construction to keep downtown businesses and residents updated as work progresses, with the project expected to move forward in phases through 2028. Business news and sports are next. 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
22: Hey, it's Steve Hamill with Ted McGreer from Ted Shoe and Sport, 115 Main Street in downtown Keene. Something I was not aware of until you and I started working together. There are so many people that suffer with two different sized feet jammed into the same shoe.
23: Yeah, absolutely, Steve. And it isn't just a length issue. We see it all the time when we measure both feet. And we often kind of acknowledge that, hey, did you realize your right foot is bigger than your left? But it can also be a width issue. Somebody who has a bunion, a prominence, and they think that their shoe is going to stretch out, and it just doesn't. So we have a lab in our back room. We can punch out shoes. We have pads. We have shims. We do this every day, all day, to kind of accommodate both different size feet. And we have brands that will get us two different size shoes if that need be as well.
22: That's something not everybody knows. The assumption's there that if you buy a pair of shoes, they both have to be the same size. But right. That's not the case.
23: Yeah, no, we do it all the time, and we have a lab that can accommodate that.
22: Ted Shoe and Sport. 115 Main Street, downtown Keene, and tedsports.com.
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20: U.S. stocks rose on Tuesday and trimmed their losses in what had been a rocky June. The S&P 500 gained 58 points and will open at 7,499. The Dow Jones Industrial Average climbed 136 points and begins trading this morning at 52,319. And the NASDAQ gained 393 points and opens at 26,213.
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20: The Boston Red Sox saw their first five-game winning streak snapped Tuesday night in an 8-1 loss to the Washington Nationals. Boston's offense struggled to generate runs, scoring just once early in the game on a Nationals error. Starter Connelly Early left after four innings with elbow discomfort as the Red Sox now turn their attention to Wednesday's matchup, where Peyton Tolley is expected to start. Boston Red Sox first baseman Wilson Contreras was ejected for a second straight game following a heated exchange with Washington Nationals pitcher Cade Cavalli. Cavalli struck out Contreras leading off the fourth inning, then yelled in his direction. Contreras responded by approaching the mound, leading to both benches clearing. Contreras threw his helmet at Cavalli before being restrained by teammates. The dust-up ended with multiple ejections. This marks the first time in the Red Sox 126-year history that a player has been ejected in consecutive games. In round of 32 action at the World Cup, the United States faces Bosnia and Herzegovina tonight at 8 o'clock. And after a strong two nights at Alumni Field, the Keene Swamp Bats are back in action tonight at home. They'll take on the North Shore Navigators with first pitch set for 6:35. 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
24: Partly sunny today, hot and humid, highs 90 to 93. Partly cloudy tonight, low 67 to 70. Mostly sunny, hot and humid tomorrow, highs 94 to 97. Mostly sunny, hot and humid Friday, highs 93 to 96. And partly sunny Saturday, hot and humid with scattered afternoon thunderstorms, highs 90 to 93. I'm meteorologist Joe Shaka from the WKBK Weather Center.
20: It's 68 degrees outside our West Keene studios at 611. 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

0: Theme song for the day, theme song for the week. Any reason to play Linda Ronstadt? I'm okay with that. How you doing? Good morning, my neighbors. It is, you know what it is? It's Wednesday, yes, but it's also the very first day of July. So we have two more months left of summer, July and August. July 1st, big week, Monadnock 250, celebrating our nation's 250th anniversary this week. And it's going to be one to remember as far as weather is concerned, because this heat dome over really everything east of the Mississippi, here in the Northeast, even worse in big cities, New York, Philadelphia, places, by the way, where World Cup games, soccer games are being played. It's going to be hotter today, hotter tomorrow, and gosh knows what's going to happen on Friday. Yesterday, though, what a nice surprise. Joe Shaka said there was a chance of some showers that would be around, and I heard from somebody in Keene saying, hey, it just started raining in Keene. And so looked out the window, went outside quick in Marlboro. We had like 9 drops of rain, and I'm like, well, that's it. And then it came down. It stopped and then started again, and we had a good little 25-30 minute shower. It was enough to soak the lawn and my garden, so I didn't have to do that myself. Here's the thing, though, with the heat and the sun coming up very, very soon and the moisture on the ground, I think that's even going to add to all the humidity that we have out there. So it's going to be uncomfortable today. Worst day of the week weather-wise, really, tomorrow and Friday, too. They're going to be fairly identical. And then things start to cool down a little bit in time for the 4th of July holiday and on Saturday and the big parade and everything, too, which is good news. Now, 4 times an hour this morning, you'll hear Joe Shaka with the details of the weather forecast. But a reminder for you, coming up at 7:40 this morning, right after Kelsey's 7:30 news, Papagano will be here because it is the first Wednesday of the month. And each first Wednesday of the month is when Pat joins us on the phone line to update us on everything that's going on weather-wise. For anybody who had listened to Pat over the years, he despises the heat and the humidity, and he's going to be grumpy. But we'll also have some fun. We'll find out what's going on in the life of our very good friend, Papagano. So, again, after the 7:30 news, about 7:40 this morning, he'll fill that last 20 minutes, that segment coming up for you this morning here on the Big K, AM 1290, FM 94.1, and MyKeeneNow.com. I'm Dan Mitchell, your host. Kelsey's in the news center. Joe in the weather center, and so is Pat. And coming up a little bit later on this morning at 9:10 on our open mic show, Don Lucier will join us. He is the director of the Keene Department of Public Works, formerly city engineer, and he knows as much about the Main Street project as anybody I know. Phase one begins on Monday, and I don't believe you're going to see backhoes or anything like that right off, but who knows? That's why Don's coming on. He's going to talk about the stages of phase one. Want to ask him about traffic flow and how that's going to work, because phase one is around Central Square. And that obviously can cause some traffic headaches. So we'll have him explain that and what's going to happen at nighttime, what's going to happen on weekends, what are they going to find, what are they going to do. I want to know about the trees on Central Square, all that stuff. And then Don can also update us. We had a question from our friend John. Is Island Street finally done? So, and what's going on with Marlboro Street? So Don, very thoughtful, and he'll take us through the project. And you can call. You can call with your questions when Don joins us. That's at 9:10 on our open mic show. And I will remind you about that plenty. So heat, humidity, be very, very careful out there. Never leave children or pets alone in a car. There were stories on the national news last night where, again, a father at a daycare or something of that nature forgot the child was in the back seat. A lot of newer cars, my truck has it. If there's anything over like 15 pounds in my back seat, it sends me a warning. Just to check the back seat. Unfortunately, you do hear about that this time of year. You hear about dogs needing to be rescued out of cars and everything, too. Sometimes people forget or they don't realize that they're going to be in a store longer than they are. So leave the pets at home and be extra thoughtful when it comes to the kids, and check on your neighbors. Stay hydrated. Drink plenty of water. You know, especially for elderly people, for some reason, it just, they don't hydrate the way younger people do. Maybe they just don't feel as thirsty, and so they don't drink as much water. For some real older people, too, if, you know, they deal with having to go to the bathroom a lot, and, you know, if, well, if I drink water, then I have to go to the bathroom. Well, but if you don't, you're going to be in some serious trouble. So make sure you stay hydrated. Check on your family and friends. Check on your animals frequently. Always make sure they have enough water. By the way, and this can be an issue, if your home loses power, and that could be for any reason. That could be a squirrel getting into the transformer, or, you know, lightning strikes, that sort of thing. If your home does lose power, seek shelter with air conditioning as quickly as you can. Be less concerned with what's in your fridge or your freezer. If it's a situation where you're going to get overwhelmed by the heat pretty quickly. And again, we'll talk about what's available here in Keene in a moment. Avoid strenuous work outdoors during the heat of the day. Wear loose fitting, lightweight and light colored clothing. Don't forget your sunblock, and make sure any exposed skin, especially with the haze and the sun, it can and do damage. You've heard me lecture you about that before. And if you can, just limit your exposure overall to the sun. Temperature is going to reach dangerous levels this week in New Hampshire, 100 degrees plus in some places. Along with the heat is the humidity. Again, we hear about it a lot. We'll talk about it with Pat Pagano. It will feel even hotter than 100 degrees in places because of that humidity. That's the feel like factor. Have a plan in place for ways to stay cool this week. Again, the heat can be quite dangerous. As far as here in town, and you heard an update from Chad and I as part of our news this morning, the city of Keene getting out information about the Keene public pools and taking the kids to the swimming pool. What a luxury that and just a great resource that Keene has had for decades, the swimming pools at Wheelock and Robin Hood Park. So those will remain open. The Keene Public Library and the Keene YMCA have been mentioned as places to go. But remember, because of the holiday, the public library is going to be closed both Friday and Saturday. So that won't be a place to go to cool down. YMCA is on holiday hours, so that's 8 a.m. till noon on Saturday. So those are a couple of changes. Some places you could go to stay cool. But it all depends on the hours and when you need to go there. Yesterday, we were talking about the beaches and what was going on with all this sewer problems. Eight million gallons of raw sewage going into the Merrimack River. Merrimack River goes to the ocean. And of course, then there were concerns, especially in Massachusetts, because this was happening south of the border. But whether or not it would impact our beaches in the Granite State, including, of course, Hampton Beach. We had to wait till late yesterday to get the testing results back as far as that's concerned. With the 4th of July, especially, probably the busiest time at Hampton Beach. And right now, it's a thumbs up, A-OK, as far as the testing is concerned. That sewage main break in Haverhill sent millions of gallons of wastewater into the ocean. Officials estimate the break is leaking again 8 to 10 million gallons of wastewater per day. The beaches in Massachusetts, including Salisbury, Newbury, Port, and Ipswich, all closed as a result of the leak. For now, all New Hampshire beaches are open. New Hampshire Department of Environmental Services said so far the testing is A-OK. The test that they took Monday, more than 2 days after the initial leakage, revealed negligible amounts of bacteria, saying at this time there are no advisories issued, and all New Hampshire coastal beaches are open. Officials plan to continue the testing, though, right through the holiday weekend, just in case. Officials conducting constant testing at beaches in Seabrook and Hampton. Those are the two southernmost beaches in the state. Testing, again, takes about 24 hours. So each day they do a test. They don't get the update until the day after. Obviously, though, with the Massachusetts beaches being closed and most likely closed for the next several days, no matter how much pressure those beach communities and businesses might put on people to get those back open. And with New Hampshire beaches, just a few miles north, being open, you can imagine it's going to be good news for the businesses at places like Hampton Beach in these areas. But it also may mean severe overcrowding. And let's be honest, it's pretty crowded in general anyway, if you want to go over to the seashore. And we know that a lot of Massachusetts people come up to our beaches anyway. But kind of keep that in mind if that was a place that you were planning to go. You don't have a reservation. You're just going for the day. It might be a little more crowded, a little harder to find parking. We will hope and keep our fingers crossed that we don't have some of the violent situations that have been happening at Hampton Beach, especially when people come up from the south. And we'll see what happens. Remember, too, you can always gravitate up into Maine and all of their beaches. So I think this is good news for the southern Maine beaches as well as the New Hampshire beaches. It just might mean patience is super important. We've also been hearing all the stories that business is down over 25% at the seacoast because of various factors, including Canadians boycotting us. And just the cost of living these days. So this might be a good boon for the beaches. Let's update you on that weather forecast. Again, Joe, four times an hour. Papageno is live at 7:40 this morning. 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
2: Partly sunny today, hot and humid, highs 90 to 93. Partly cloudy tonight, low 67 to 70. Mostly sunny, hot and humid tomorrow, highs 94 to 97. Mostly sunny, hot and humid Friday, highs 93 to 96. And partly sunny Saturday, hot and humid with scattered afternoon thunderstorms, highs 90 to 93. I'm meteorologist Joe Shocker from the WKBK Weather Center.
0: All right, Joe, any weather questions you have? Although I'm not, what are you going to ask? Somebody did send me an email yesterday. What's the weather going to be like for Saturday in the parade? That's a given that I'm going to ask that so that you know. Right now, no matter where you go, it's going to be hot. It's going to be humid. It's going to be unhealthy. Somebody sent me a message, too, yesterday. Not only is it hot and humid, but don't forget, especially like in Keene, because it's a bowl, there are various services you can find them easily online about air quality and ozone and lack of a better term, think of it as like smog, but it might be even harder to breathe over the next couple of days. And those warnings were in the yellow, not quite in the red just yet, but it might be hard to breathe outside today too in the next couple of days. So if you have breathing difficulties or you know somebody with breathing difficulties, it might be hard for them to go to the post office or to get to the pharmacy or something like that. So think about them today, too. On the way for you next, Kelsey has your local news here, bottom of the hour. We'll check in with ABC News, Your Money Now, a check on Wall Street, and a chance to win a little brainwave trivia on the way in 15 minutes. KBK News time now, 6:25.
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7: As dangerously hot weather starts across New Hampshire, the National Weather Service and Eversource are urging residents to take steps to keep homes cooler. They recommend blocking sunlight, running fans to circulate air, and using appliances like dryers and dishwashers during cooler parts of the day. Officials also suggest setting ceiling fans to rotate counterclockwise on higher speed in the summer and keeping vents and fans clear of obstructions. New Hampshire officials say beaches in Seabrook and Hampton will remain open after testing found very low levels of bacteria following a sewage line break in Massachusetts. The break, along with a second failure, has released millions of gallons of wastewater into the Merrimack River. State environmental officials say New Hampshire beaches are currently safe for swimming, but testing will continue through the holiday weekend as repairs continue. A look at the Monadnock region's most accurate and dependable weather forecast is on the way from staff meteorologist Joe Shaka. Right now, let's get the top world and national news from ABC News.
8: 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About 160 million of us are under heat advisories.
9: Day one of five of a heat wave getting into the northeast. Some strong storms surrounding the heat dome. Pockets of heat in the west, but not as extreme. Still fire danger in the four corners. Surrounding the heat dome, some storms from the Gulf Coast into the Great Lakes.

0: Lakes and upstate New York and New England, but underneath that dome, no relief. Extreme heat warnings all the way from Kansas City down to Jackson into Boston. 105 in this area with the feel-like readings, and even 110 Thursday and Friday in the Northeast.
1: ABC News senior meteorologist Lee Goldberg. Financial disclosures from the president show that he and his family made about $2 billion in the first year of the president's second term. Over half of that profits from his family's cryptocurrency business. Three of the country's biggest egg producers agreeing to pay over $3 million to settle allegations. They have been fixing prices for years. They're also promising to donate more than 50 million eggs to food banks and community organizations. This is ABC News.
2: 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Here's Kelsey Johnson.
3: A vigil is planned next week in Keene to honor a longtime Keene Middle School teacher, according to SAU 29. Donna Fairbanks taught math and other subjects at the school for many decades and was a well-known member of the district for many years. A candlelight vigil is scheduled for 8 p.m. Thursday, July 9th at the Keene Middle School track at 167 Maple Ave, where community members will gather to remember her and share messages of support. There's just a few hours left to nominate your favorite local businesses for the 2026 Keene's Best Awards. 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Top nominations will move on to public voting beginning July 8th. You can nominate now at keenesbest.com. 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
6: I'm Nicole Murray with Your Money Now. Microsoft is planning to cut under 2.5% of its workforce in the latest round of layoffs that could be announced as early as next week. Business Insider reported the news. U.S. companies have continued to trim headcounts in recent months with a fresh wave of layoffs across the technology, media, and finance sectors. WhatsApp said its users will soon get the option of going by usernames instead of phone numbers, announcing plans to address a privacy blind spot. WhatsApp, which says it has more than 3 billion users globally, has until now allowed users to be contacted by anyone who has their phone number. The app is owned by Meta Platforms. Amazon said it is creating a new division under its Amazon Web Services cloud unit, employing so-called forward-deployed engineers who embed with customers to help them more quickly and efficiently adopt artificial intelligence software. The company is committing an initial $1 billion to the initiative. Futures are moderately lower after the Dow hit another record close. That's Your Money Now.
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3: The Boston Red Sox saw their 5-game winning streak snap Tuesday night in an 8-1 loss to the Washington Nationals. Boston's offense struggled to generate runs, scoring just once early in the game on a Nationals error. Starter Connelly Early left after 4 innings with elbow discomfort as the Red Sox now turn their attention to Wednesday's matchup, where Peyton Tolley is expected to start. Boston Red Sox first baseman Wilson Contreras was ejected for a second straight game following a heated exchange with Washington Nationals pitcher Cade Cavalli. Cavalli struck out Contreras leading off the fourth inning, then yelled in his direction. Contreras responded by approaching the mound, leading to both benches clearing. Contreras threw his helmet at Cavalli before being restrained by teammates.

0: teammates, and the dust-up ended up with multiple ejections. This marks the first time in the Red Sox 126-year history that a player has been ejected in consecutive games. In round 32 action at the World Cup, the United States faces Bosnia and Herzegovina tonight at 8 o'clock. And after a strong two nights at Alumni Field, the Keene Swampbats are back in action tonight at home. They'll take on the North Shore Navigators with first pitch set for 6:35.
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2: Partly sunny today, hot and humid, highs 90 to 93. Partly cloudy tonight, low 67 to 70. Mostly sunny, hot and humid tomorrow, highs 94 to 97. Mostly sunny, hot and humid Friday, highs 93 to 96. And partly sunny Saturday, hot and humid with scattered afternoon thunderstorms, highs 90 to 93. I'm meteorologist Joe Shaka from the WKBK Weather Center.
0: It's 68 degrees outside our West Keene studios at 6:37. 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
1: It's not just a morning show. 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Mm-hmm.

0: Wednesday morning, first day of July. Papagana will be with us in exactly 1 hour. It's the first Wednesday of the month. That's when he joins us. He updates us on everything going on weather-wise, this heat dome over us and lasting into the weekend, long holiday weekend, some with Friday off with the holiday on Saturday. A lot of people taking the Friday, some the Monday. Some taking off all of next week. That's cool, too. It's cool, but it's not going to be. It's going to be really hot. Pat Pagano's going to tell us all about it and life in the world of Pat. Coming up, 7:40. Don't forget. My wife has forgotten before. Darn it. And we try to, we record it. So even, we don't usually podcast the weather forecast, but we try to put up those interviews because some people do miss Pat. And then they want to know what we talked about. So we'll be able to do that for you a little bit later on this morning. Right now, it's time for trivia. If you or anyone in the household, your household, if you haven't won anything in the last 30 days or a prize valued at $600 or more in the last year, and you're at least 18, then you can play. We give you 10 business days to pick up your prize starting tomorrow. You do that here at 69 Stanhope. 357-1290, the magic number. Yesterday, it was the Mystery Voice Contest. The Mystery Voice belonged to world-famous singer Jackson Browne. And it was Eric, our friend Eric, longtime listener. Eric was the winner, and he recognized it. We had to go through all the clips to get there, but we finally found our winner. Your prize this morning, $20, a gift certificate, $20 to spend just like cash on wallets and bags and jewelry and slippers and hats and coats and much, much more. You can go shopping at Howard's Leather on Route 9 in Spofford. Take the $20 gift certificate with you the next time you go. Here's your question. This is fun. I like this. This is like a true trivia question, meaning it's just a little piece of useless knowledge you might have. Are you ready? 603-357-1290. Have speed dial ready to go. I want to know, what is the only state in America? What is the only U.S. state whose name can be typed using the letters from only one row of a standard keyboard on your computer? What is the only U.S. state whose name can be typed using the letters from only one row of a standard keyboard? See, this is something you either have in your head or you don't. Or you can go through all 50 states. Good luck with that. 603-357-1290. Tell everybody the answer. Good morning. You're on the radio. What's the right answer?
1: Is it Alaska?
0: It is Alaska. And you think about it. I mean, it's got three A's in it. So that was a good way to go. I assume, though, you just happen to know that off the top of your head.
1: I just went to the keyboard.
0: Really? That fast? Look at you.
1: Yeah. Yeah.
0: What's your first name?
1: This is Matt.
0: All right, Matt. Hey, that's a great job. So it's Alaska. Now you've just saved so much time this morning because you know they were trying to do the same thing you were doing. But if you look at it, now that I look at the keyboard, you can almost see the word Alaska. That's kind of neat. What are you doing for the fourth, Matt?
1: We're going to be going to the Swamp Bats.
0: Oh, nice. Checking out the fireworks. What's your game plan for parking?
1: Not sure yet.
0: You may want to come up with one. Come on by, grab your stuff. It's a gift certificate, $20 to shop for wallets and bags and jewelry and slippers, hats, coats, and much, much more. Howard's Leather on Route 9 in Spofford. One answer, one guess, and we have a winner right off the bat. Tomorrow, Thursday, we'll play the Name the Song and Artist contest. I haven't decided about doing a patriotic. See, the patriotic song thing is easy. Although, remember the one time I did it? I think I did the Star Spangled Banner. And somebody called up and said it was like My Country Tis a Thee. Because, like, there's thousands of recordings of the Star Spangled Banner in our patriotic songs. And it's just a matter of you being able to guess who does it. I haven't decided if that's what I'm going to do tomorrow or not. But we'll get it figured out. Join us at this time tomorrow and win a nice prize. 6:43, we'll check your forecast in a moment. Top news stories of the day. A lot of people talking about the Supreme Court and their rush to get all of their decisions out yesterday. We'll talk about that in just a little bit. Here's a good news story. And as you know, we love good news. And by the way, we're not on live Friday morning because of the holiday. So if you have good news to share, and remember, you can do it all during the week anyway, but at public service announcements and things you want people to know, you can do that this morning. You can do it tomorrow as well. But this was a story that was just online. This was from the Walpole Police Department. I think it ended up on TV, too. But the picture was just so dramatic. It was one of those things that made you stop and look at it because it's a cop coming out of a manhole, literally out of a storm drain. He's like up to his shoulders and his head sticking out of the storm drain. On June 29th, 2026, so 2 days ago, during the early afternoon hours, a concerned citizen reported that a small bird had been stuck in a storm drain at the Shaw's parking lot in Walpole. The young bird, known as a killdeer, they're kind of a neat looking little bird, could be heard chirping in one of the pipes while the mother bird was pacing back and forth in the immediate area. Later in the afternoon, Walpole Police Lieutenant Roger Landry and Fire Chief Mark Houghton were able to coordinate a rescue of the young killdeer. Lieutenant Landry entered and went down the storm drain and successfully extricated the little bird. The juvenile killdeer was then reunited with its mother, and both were escorted from the parking lot to a nearby field. The Walpole Police Department, again, thanks to concerned citizens who stepped in to help and report the injured wildlife. Now, it's not like a sewer hole. It's not like that type of manhole. It was a storm drain. And yet still, it's probably not tidy down there. And what a neat thing to do. By the way, it was also like 90 degrees out, 85 degrees. Way to go, Walpole Police and Fire. That's a great story. Put a smile on our face. 6:45, your weather this half hour, brought to you by Bergeron Mechanical Systems. They've been warning you. I've been warning you. It's hot. It's humid. That weather is here. You know what would make you feel a lot better? 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
3: Partly sunny today, hot and humid, highs 90 to 93. Partly cloudy tonight, low 67 to 70. Mostly sunny, hot and humid tomorrow, highs 94 to 97. Mostly sunny, hot and humid Friday, highs 93 to 96. And partly sunny Saturday, hot and humid with scattered afternoon thunderstorms, highs 90 to 93. I'm meteorologist Joe Shaka from the WKBK Weather Center.
0: And right now, under a little cloudy sky, a little hazy this morning, not bad, 68. You can feel the humidity this time tomorrow. Joe said yesterday, this time tomorrow, so it's a Wednesday into Thursday morning, Thursday into Friday morning, we'll be in the 70s overnight. Not like 79, but still 72, 73, 74 with added humidity. So it will add to your discomfort. You know who has a tough job today? Well, anybody working outside the next couple of days. But the people who deliver your mail. And I know the guy that delivers it here to the radio station, he walks. He parks the mail truck up the road and comes all the way down Lampson Street or Stanhope, excuse me, and walking along carrying a big bag of letters and everything. So if you see him today, any postal worker, it is National Postal Worker Day, rain, shine, sleet, blistering heat here in July. Our postal workers can walk miles every day to ensure our packages and letters and medications and everything arrive safely at our doors. So if you see your carrier today, a nice little thank you would be appropriate. Maybe even a nice cold bottle of water would be nice for the mail carriers today, too. So if you see them out and about. Our winner in our contest this morning, Matt, mentioned he's looking forward to going to the Swamp Bats. Fireworks are Friday night. And I mentioned about the parking. Get there early. Be prepared maybe to walk a little bit. And if you do have difficulty walking, or maybe somebody in your party that you bring with you, they do have the golf carts. They'll be running those before, during, and after the fireworks, after the baseball game. And so you have that available. And they do have a couple of different designated lots just for people that have difficulty walking. So keep that in mind. The gates are also going to open a little bit early on Friday. They also remind you that if you have tickets, your regular tickets, you've picked them up somewhere, your any game day tickets, the July 3rd game is the only game that those can't be used. You just pay the regular admission right at the gate like everybody else. So a couple of reminders for you about the fireworks. And again, they start very quickly after the baseball game, and they're going to be spectacular. And this is going to be like the official kickoff of Monadnock 250. By the way, the Swamp Bats are in action at home. It is Brattleboro night and Monadnock Ford of Brattleboro night. The Luxury Box photo gallery is going to be there. And this is, and we've talked about it. They're not there every night, but they have it set up so they could take a picture of your child, and it looks just like a baseball card. And they have bats and everything. So if your kid wears his Swamp Bats gear or his Little League uniform, whatever he wants to wear, his Red Sox shirt and hat, and then you get the photo, and then they laminate it, and you got a baseball card of your kid or an adult, too. So that's going to be happening there tonight. A bounce above the rest in inflatables, fairy hair by Jess, and, of course, an excellent baseball game to be viewed coming up tonight as well. So they're going to be home and then home again on Friday. 6:49, top news stories of the day, decisions by the U.S. Supreme Court. We'll talk.
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7 before 7, Don Lucier, director of the King Department of Public Works, coming up at 9:10 this morning. Our guest on Open Mic, the first phase of the Main Street reconstruction or construction project starts Monday, and Don's going to walk us through it coming up at 9:10 this morning. You are welcome to call in with your questions. Top news stories of the day and what ABC News has for us this morning. Iranian state television is now reporting that a ship has ran aground in the Strait of Hormuz after not running Iran's approved route through the waterways. The report published today identified the affected vessel as a foreign container ship, but offered no other immediate details. Advice columnist E. Jean Carroll has asked a judge to require President Trump to pay her $5 million from a jury verdict that found Trump sexually abused her in the 90s and defamed her after she publicly described the attack in 2019. Lawyers for Carroll filed the papers late yesterday in Manhattan federal court to say the president is unjustly trying to further delay release of the money that has grown to nearly $5.8 million with interest accumulated after the verdict came out in 2023. The Supreme Court on Monday declined to hear an appeal of that verdict. Many Venezuelan earthquake survivors across northern La Guaira state in Caracas and surrounding regions are asking the same question. Who's in charge? Venezuela's self-described socialist government, which long prided itself on being a protector and provider, has been neither when it mattered most, many are saying. The powerful June 24th earthquakes have brought to the forefront the inability of the parties that's ruled the country for 27 years, now with acting president Delcy Rodriguez at the helm, to carry out even the basic government functions in that country. As the nation celebrates its 250th birthday this weekend, the legislative branch has momentarily called it quits. House leadership abruptly canceled their votes yesterday and sent the lawmakers home early. Speaker Mike Johnson's majority was once again ground to a standstill by rebellious Republicans refusing their own party's agenda. In this case, it's a standoff blocking the annual defense bill. Renegade Republicans are pushing to include President Trump's own priority, the Save America Act, a strict voter ID bill. Last week, the Senate similarly shuddered after Trump's demands. The emptying of the Capitol provides another snapshot of the imbalance of power right now in Washington as a headstrong executive confronts a weakened Congress. And lines are growing at Russian gas stations, and so is the frustration and uncertainty as several months of Ukrainian attacks have set oil refineries ablaze and choked supplies for motorists across the vast country. Fuel rationing has been introduced in many regions, with hours-long queues of cars snaking behind roadways. Social media videos are showing drivers aghast at the length of the line.

0: machines or swearing at empty gas pumps and the rising prices of fuel in Russia. Handing President Donald Trump a stinging defeat, the Supreme Court yesterday rejected his attempt to restrict birthright citizenship in the United States. It's a right long woven into the fabric of American society, scuttling one of his top priorities in his crackdown on immigration. The 6-3 ruling marked the second time this year that the court has invalidated a major Trump initiative following its February decision to strike down his sweeping global tariffs. The justices upheld a lower court's decision that blocked the president's executive order directing U.S. agencies not to recognize the citizenship of children born in the United States if neither parent is an American citizen or legal permanent resident, also called a green card holder. Challengers to Trump's order argued that it violated language in the Constitution's 14th Amendment that confers citizenship to those born in the United States who are subject to the jurisdiction thereof. President had repeatedly tested the limits of his presidential power in domestic and foreign policy, issuing the order last year on his first day back in office as part of a suite of policies to crack down on legal and illegal immigration. Just a brief statement on social media after the decision came down yesterday. The president is just suggesting that it can just be handled by Congress, that they could write a law along those lines. The vice president, J.D. Vance, agrees. Here's what he had to say about birthright citizenship following the Supreme Court decision yesterday.
1: We also have to look, Laura, at some congressional and statutory changes that we could make to make it harder for people to actually take advantage of, I hate to call it birthright citizenship. It's fundamentally a loophole that now exists in our immigration system that rewards illegal aliens just because they have a baby in the United States while they're in our country illegally. So I think that loophole is going to cause a lot of problems. There are a number of things that we're already looking at in the administration, Laura, to try to close down that loophole. But fundamentally, what we're talking about is fixing a problem the Supreme Court created.
0: That was the vice president interviewed last night on Laura Ingraham's program on the Fox News network. Again, also Speaker of the House Mike Johnson, before they left Washington for the holiday, is suggesting that likewise they can maybe do something in Congress to change the way that the Supreme Court sees that law. On the way next, your news, WKBK Keene. Good morning.
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5: 160 million people across the country now under extreme weather advisories. The scorching temperatures now moving into the Northeast from the Midwest. New York City is going to be slammed. ABC's Phil Tates in Brooklyn Heights getting ready.
6: Over the next couple of days, we're really going to be seeing some heated temperatures. They'll be dialing up even into the triple digits. New Yorkers, you want to ensure that you are staying safe, and that's why city officials, they're working around the clock right now to make sure that everyone is taking the necessary precaution. That's as they say that they'll have 21 cooling vans that will be available throughout the city, aiming to bring medical care, water, and sunscreen to those in need and the most vulnerable.
5: Surrounding the heat dome, some storms from the Gulf Coast up through the Great Lakes. Underneath it, heat indexes over 100 degrees in many places. Today marks 1 week since Venezuela's twin earthquakes. Nearly 2,000 people are confirmed to have died, but thousands are believed to be still under the rubble. One of them was rescued on Tuesday, a 3-year-old boy who was down there for 6 days. ABC's James Longman is in the hard-hit region.
7: This is extraordinary. This is a sea of debris in La Guaira. This is backbreaking work. We're on the roof of a collapsed building here. They've heard sounds

0: from below, and now the job of this U.S. team is to dig down.
1: They were able to rescue the child. In Colorado, Democratic Socialist Mayla Quiroz defeating longtime Congresswoman Diane DeGette. Quiroz saying to her supporters last night,
2: Denver voters of all ages, of all races, of all religions sent a clear message. We will not wait!
1: Financial disclosures from President Trump show he made about $2 billion in the first year of his second term, mostly from his family's cryptocurrency business. Three of the nation's biggest egg producers, Cal-Maine Foods, Versova, and Hickman's Egg Ranch, will pay $3 million for colluding to raise prices. 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
1: Republican Congressman Tom Kaine back on the House floor.
7: He was mysteriously absent from Congress for nearly 4 months. Now, New Jersey Congressman Tom Kaine has explained why. It's because he was hospitalized for depression.
8: It is physical. It is emotional. And until you experience it yourself, it is difficult to fully understand how powerful this illness can be.
7: Kaine missed more than 100 votes. Up until yesterday, his office only disclosing he was under doctor's care for a medical condition.
1: ABC's Hannah Patah. A major shakeup to the federal student loan system will affect millions of borrowers. Some Americans, especially low-income borrowers, will face higher monthly payments beginning today.
9: One of the biggest changes is that there's going to be fewer options going forward for how people can repay their loans. There are only going to be two options, the repayment assistance plan or the tiered standard repayment plan. Basically, those two options are replacing what was a bunch more repayment options that could get very confusing. And, you know, a lot of borrowers were trying to figure out what was best for them.
1: ABC's Elizabeth Schulze. He was the one who usually dressed up as the motorcycle cop and was the lead singer. Victor Willis performed with the Village People for nearly 50 years. The band says he was suffering from a short but aggressive illness. Willis was 74. Sherry Preston, ABC News.
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12: 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A Keene man facing separate state charges of human trafficking and kidnapping has pleaded guilty in a federal firearms case. Prosecutors say he admitted to being a felon in possession of a firearm following an undercover operation in October 2024, when a confidential informant arranged to purchase guns and ammunition at his Keene home. During the investigation, additional firearms were displayed and further sales were discussed before he was arrested. He is scheduled to be sentenced in federal court in October, and more information is available at mykeenenow.com. There are cooling stations around Keene you can use to escape the heat, but you should check their hours with the holiday weekend coming up.
13: If you want to cool off outdoors this week, both city pools at Wheel Lock and Robin Hood Park are open. On Saturday, July 4th, the pools will only be open from 10 until 2. The Keene Public Library is another place you can sit out the heat. The library will be closed both Friday and Saturday, though, for the holiday. The Keene Family YMCA lobby is also available as a cooling station. Saturday, the Y will be on holiday hours, which are 8 in the morning until noon. In the WKBK News Center, I'm Chad Nye.
12: A reminder that Keene's downtown infrastructure project gets underway Monday. The $26 million project will rebuild water, sewer, and stormwater systems beneath Central Square and nearby sections of Main Street, along with new sidewalks and streetscapes over the coming years. Monthly coffee and hard hats meetings will continue throughout construction to keep downtown businesses and residents updated as work progresses, with the project expected to move forward in phases through 2028. Business news and sports are next. 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
12: U.S. stocks rose on Tuesday and trimmed down their losses in what had been a rocky June. The S&P 500 gained 58 points and will open at 7,499. The Dow Jones Industrial Average climbed 136 points and begins trading this morning at 52,319. And the NASDAQ gained 393 points and opens at 26,213.
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12: The Boston Red Sox saw their 5-game winning streak snap Tuesday night in an 8-1 loss to the Washington Nationals. Boston's offense struggled to generate runs, scoring just once early in the game on a Nationals error. Starter Connelly Early left after 4 innings with elbow discomfort as the Red Sox now turn their attention to Wednesday's matchup, where Peyton Tolley is expected to start. And Boston Red Sox first baseman Wilson Contreras was ejected for a 2nd straight game following a heated exchange with Washington Nationals pitcher Kate Cavalli. Cavalli struck out Contreras leading off the 4th inning, then yelled in his direction. Contreras responded by approaching the mound, leading to both benches clearing. Contreras threw his helmet at Cavalli before being restrained by teammates. The dust-up ended with multiple ejections, and this marks the first time in the Red Sox 126-year history that a player has been ejected in consecutive games. In the round of 32 action at the World Cup, the United States faces Bosnia and Herzegovina tonight at 8 o'clock. And after a strong 2 nights at Alumni Field, the Keene Swamp Bats are back in action tonight at home. They'll take on the North Shore Navigators with first pitch set for 6:35. 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
20: Partly sunny today, hot and humid, highs 90 to 93. Partly cloudy tonight, low 67 to 70. Mostly sunny, hot and humid tomorrow, highs 94 to 97. Mostly sunny, hot and humid Friday, highs 93 to 96. And partly sunny Saturday, hot and humid with scattered afternoon.

0: and thunderstorms, highs 90 to 93. I'm meteorologist Joe Shocker from the WKBK Weather Center.
1: It's 69 degrees outside our West Keene studios at 7-Eleven in the WKBK News Center. I'm Kelsey Johnson.

0: 712, hour number two, your good morning show. Harrisville and Hancock and Hinsdale, thanks for joining us this morning. Oh, I just thought of towns with H's real quick. What did I leave out? 30 minutes away, our good friend Pat Pagano will be joining us live on the line. He's already checked in this morning, so he's remembered, and I think I'm going to remember, so we'll be good to go. We'll talk about the heat dome. We're going to talk about heat, humidity, feel like temperatures right through the long holiday weekend. And, of course, we'll catch up with Pat and find out how his dog Shirley and everybody else is doing. So Pat will be here. And, yes, you can still call in and ask a weather question or just say, hey, Pat. Pat Pagano in 30 minutes, 2 hours away, coming up at this time in the 9 o'clock hour, our open mic show. Don Luce here, the director of the Keene Department of Public Works, will take us through phase one of the Main Street project, which begins on Monday. Parades, celebrations, recognizing our 250th anniversary or birthday of this great nation. On Monday, the dig begins. And it's called a lot of things. I always just refer to it as the Main Street Project. Don Lucier will take your phone calls about the project, too, coming up at 9:10 this morning on our open mic program. 357-1290, I had mentioned earlier, if you have some good news to share, public service announcements or things that you want to let people know about that are really good news, you can do that today. You can do it tomorrow. We will be presenting special 4th of July and 250th anniversary programming through the weekend, including Friday and Saturday, the ABC News special. The first hour has Martha Raddatz from ABC News TV. Matter of fact, a lot of the reports in a three-hour special comes from the reporters that you see and hear all the time on both ABC Radio News, our new news affiliate or network, but also the ones that you see and hear on television all the time, too. You'll have a chance to hear that 6 to 9 o'clock coming up on Friday morning. So we won't do our regular good news segment, so you can share your good news right now. Here's news that's certainly not good. Two people are dead following a shooting and a standoff in Massachusetts yesterday, right near the New Hampshire border. Berlin, Mass. Police say while they responded to the Highland Common Shopping Plaza parking lot for a reported assault around 3:30 in the afternoon, they heard shots were possibly fired at that scene. Upon arrival, officers found a person with several gunshot wounds who was later pronounced dead at the scene. At the same time, events were unfolding at the shopping plaza. A witness from the plaza followed a car containing the alleged suspect out on the I-495 heading north. The witness followed the vehicle on I-495 until the officers were able to stop the car on the highway. State police deployed emergency services. He pulled over, which is when the chase came to a stop, according to Worcester County District Attorney Joseph Early. Video from Channel 9 sister station, WMUR sister station, WCVB, that's Channel 5 in Boston. A helicopter showed a large police presence on the roadway then. Officers had their guns drawn, appearing to be involved in a standoff with that suspect. During the standoff that followed the pursuit on I-495, the suspect later died of a self-inflicted gunshot wound. Authorities say the two people involved in the incident did know each other. The incident happened during the beginning of the evening rush hour, just after 4 p.m. yesterday. Dramatic coverage of that by those Hearst television stations. You might have been following this story, too, in New Hampshire. A jury has awarded $16 million in damages to Christy Gacy, who testified during a trial about being raped more than 100 times as a teenager in a group home in Deerfield back in the 90s. This is while she was in state's care. David Vincenzo of Nixon Peabody is one of her lawyers, said the verdict proved the state knew the operator of the group home had previously abused a child in his care nearly 10 years before placing Gacy there. The verdict sends an unambiguous message that the state cannot place vulnerable children in the care of a known predator, suppress the evidence of his abuse, and escape accountability, according to the lawyer. Christy showed extraordinary courage in standing before the jury to share her traumatic experience, and the evidence proved the state had every reason to act and chose not to for years. Of the $16 million, the state is responsible only for $4 million after the jury apportioned 25% of the blame to the Department of Health and Human Services for its failure to protect Gacy from the violent and repeated sexual assaults by Peter Tasilis, who was the owner of the facility, Saddleback Mountain Retreat, in 1992 and 1993. The jury of 8 women and 4 men found Tasilis, who, by the way, died in 1995, 60% at fault. His wife, Beverly, who also has passed away, 10% at fault. And Saddleback itself, 5% at fault. Saddleback Mountain Retreat closed in 1993 after Gacy was rescued from a motel in Concord, where she says she was held captive by Peter Tasilis for over 24 days. The jury found 106 separate incidents of sexual assault based on the evidence of the trial that took place over the 10 days at Merrimack County Superior Court. As part of the deliberations, the jury denied Gacy enhanced competency damages against the state of New Hampshire. That jury verdict came down yesterday. Speaking of the law and lawyers, lawyers for Corey Lewandowski are responding to a call from Senator Maggie Hassan, one of our 2 U.S. senators in New Hampshire, to investigate the former top official at the Department of Homeland Security. News 9 was first to report earlier in the month. We talked about this on the air and had the release from the senator that the senator was putting Lewandowski on notice about how he handled contracts during his time of leadership at DHS. Quote, so I wanted to put Mr. Lewandowski on notice that he has a legal obligation to preserve documents, preserve records, so that as we begin to investigate what the situation was, and if these allegations against him are true, we will have the documentation that can help us with the investigation. That's what the senator told News 9. On Tuesday night, News 9 obtained a letter from Lewandowski's lawyers in reply to Hassan, slamming her for conducting an exercise in publicity dressed up as oversight. The letter also stated that Hassan does not have the sole authority to compel Lewandowski to provide the information. As an individual senator, you possess no unilateral authority to compel Mr. Lewandowski to produce a single document, answer a single interrogatory, or provide any information at all. That's according to Lewandowski's lawyers. The lawyers also say that Lewandowski rejects the factual characterizations and implications about his service at DHS that was included in Hassan's letter. Be interesting to see if this investigation can go further in the House, or in the Senate, rather, when Senator Hassan, of course, her party's in the minority right now. So that story to be continued. And some new polls out. Yesterday we were talking about the UNH poll that just came out. St. Anselm College. And their polling group there just released their latest poll. New polling shows that New Hampshire's high-profile U.S. Senate race could really go down to the wire come November. The College Survey Center poll shows that the Republican primary race between Johnny Sununu and Scott Brown is increasingly lopsided. Former Senator Sununu is holding a commanding lead over Brown with 59%. Compared to Brown's 21%, the poll shows that 20% of likely Republican voters are still unsure. The poll is a margin of sampling error of plus or minus 3.6%. In the Democratic primary, the surge for progressive and socialist candidates happening around the country is not appearing to be materializing here in the Granite State. U.S. Representative Chris Pappas continues to maintain a solid double-digit lead over Karishma Manzoor, 62% to 20%. The margin of error on that question, plus or minus 3.6%. Now, the big matchup, though, because obviously Pappas with a big lead and Sununu with a big lead, in the potential matchup of Pappas and Sununu, Pappas holds the lead 47% to 41%. The margin of error in the question, plus or minus 2.4%. The 2026 campaign season shaping up as a strong year for Democrats, and the poll shows they have a 10-point advantage on a generic congressional ballot in the state of New Hampshire. Given that environment, analysts said that the fact that Sununu could keep the race close for Republicans is notable. If Sununu wins the primary, it would show that this race is tight, and he's not behind the Democratic ballot number that they have. That's according to our friend Neil Levesque of the New Hampshire Institute of Politics, saying, and so, Sununu's doing quite well, considering the headwinds against Republican candidates in New Hampshire. New Hampshire's Senate race also finds itself in the unique position of being overshadowed by the state's neighbors to the east, Maine, and specifically Democratic nominee Graham Platner, has grabbed a lot of national attention. That usually doesn't travel that far up I-95 when a seat in the Granite State is also in play. Regardless, New Hampshire's on track for a very close race, that could determine who holds the U.S. Senate majority in 2027. That's Adam Sexton reporting from Channel 9. Some of the summary of the findings in the poll, beyond the question of that particular Senate race that we mentioned, and again, Sununu over Brown and Pappas clearly in first place. Former Portsmouth City Councilor Stephanie Shaheen, Gene Shaheen's daughter, leads a crowded field in the first congressional district, Democratic congressional primary, 22%, followed by Democratic Party Vice Chair Moore Sullivan at 15%. Repeat candidate Holly Noveletsky leads the Republican first congressional district contest with 16%. Followed by businessman Anthony DiLorenzo with 13%. In our district, CD2, incumbent Congresswoman Maggie Goodlander has a lead over her challenger, Paige Beauchemin, 76-9%. And three-time candidate Lily Tong Williams leads newcomer Victor Orlando, 56%-9%, as she seeks a rematch against Goodlander. So as far as the matchup between them, Goodlander leads repeat foe Williams by 19 points in that matchup for CD2. So Goodlander with a sizable lead there. Some of the other things that they surveyed, though, voter pessimism in New Hampshire is growing. 65% now believe the country's on the wrong track. That's higher than 61%, which was in their last survey back in March. Support for U.S. military action in Iran eroding still. Only 35% of respondents approve of the war in Iran. That's down from 40% in March. President Trump has sustained significant deterioration in both his job approval and favorability. Only 38% approve of the job Trump is doing. 37% have a favorable opinion of the president. It represents a 4-point and 5-point slide, respectively, which is remarkable given Trump's historic his stability on both metrics, usually in New Hampshire. But again, in presidential races, remember, he's never won in New Hampshire, just in the primaries. And remember, too, New Hampshire has a boatload of independents or undeclared voters. So that's significant, too. Although voters trust the two parties equally on economic issues, the Democratic lead on affordability continues to grow. Voters trust the Democratic Party more on affordability issues by 8 points, up from 7 in March. And Democrats continue to build their lead on the generic ballot. Democrats now lead by 10 points, 49% to 39%, up from that's up 8 points from the last survey in March. And Democratic voters are more enthusiastic about voting in the upcoming elections than Republicans. 95% of Democrats are extremely likely to vote in November versus 90% of Republicans. Very liberal voters lead all ideological cohorts with 96% extremely likely to vote. And again, remember, there's also a lot of independents. Maybe we can get Neil on next week to talk more about this survey. It's 25, coming up on 26 past the hour. On the way for you in just a few moments, news and business and sports, live weather with Pat Pagano. 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
2: Partly sunny today, hot and humid, highs 90 to 93. Partly cloudy tonight, low 67 to 70. Mostly sunny, hot and humid tomorrow, highs 94 to 97. Mostly sunny, hot and humid Friday, highs 93 to 96. And partly sunny Saturday, hot and humid with scattered afternoon thunderstorms, highs 90 to 93. I'm meteorologist

0: got ejected. Second night in a row. Red Sox starting pitcher Connelly Early also left the game after the fourth inning with left elbow discomfort. He had five strikeouts, gave up three hits, and walked two. Reliever Greg Weissert came in, coughing up a couple of runs. Tonight, Peyton Tolley gets the ball. Red Sox can still win the series at Fenway. And that is your Red Sox Minute, presented by Samuel Adams, the official beer of the Boston Red Sox.
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5: As dangerously hot weather starts across New Hampshire, the National Weather Service and Eversource are urging residents to take steps to keep homes cooler. They recommend blocking sunlight, running fans to circulate air, and using appliances like dryers and dishwashers during cooler parts of the day. Officials also suggest setting ceiling fans to rotate counterclockwise on higher speed in the summer and keeping vents and fans clear of obstructions. New Hampshire officially says beaches in Seabrook and Hampton will remain open after testing found very low levels of bacteria following a sewage line break in Massachusetts. The break, along with a second failure, has released millions of gallons of wastewater into the Merrimack River. State environmental officials say New Hampshire beaches are currently safe for swimming, but testing will continue through the holiday weekend as repairs continue. A look at the Monadnock region's most accurate and dependable weather forecast is on the way. Right now, let's get the top world and national news from ABC News.
6: ABC News, I'm Sherry Preston. It's going to feel downright Amazonian in parts of America. Humidity in the Midwest rivaling that of the Amazon rainforest, meteorologists say. Triple-digit heat spreading across much of the east, putting 160 million of us under heat advisories. In Venezuela, the death toll now about 2,000 people from the earthquake 1 week ago. ABC News chief international correspondent James Longman watching his crews hunt through ruined buildings for survivors.
7: This is extraordinary. This is a sea of debris in La Guaira. This is backbreaking work. We're on the roof of a collapsed building here. They've heard sounds from below, and now the job of this U.S. team is to dig down.
6: Trouble in the Strait of Hormuz. State TV in Iran says a cargo ship has grounded itself using a route that was not approved by the Iranians. Financial disclosures from President Trump show that he made about $2 billion last year, more than half of that from his family's cryptocurrency ventures. This is ABC News.
4: 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Here's Kelsey Johnson.
5: A vigil is planned next week in Keene to honor a longtime Keene Middle School teacher, according to SAU 29. Donna Fairbanks taught math and other subjects at the school for decades and was a well-known member of the district for many years. A candlelight vigil is scheduled for 8 p.m. Thursday, July 9th at the Keene Middle School track at 167 Maple Ave, where community members will gather to remember her and share messages of support. There's just a few hours left to nominate your favorite local businesses for the 2026 Keene's Best Awards. Nominations close today at 5 p.m.

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5-game winning streak snapped Tuesday night in an 8-1 loss to the Washington Nationals. Boston's offense struggled to generate runs, scoring just once early in the game on a Nationals error. Starter Connelly Early left after 4 innings with elbow discomfort as the Red Sox now turn their attention to Wednesday's matchup, where Peyton Tolley is expected to start. And Boston Red Sox first baseman Wilson Contreras was ejected for a second straight game following a heated exchange with Washington Nationals pitcher Cade Cavalli. Cavalli struck out Contreras leading off the 4th inning, then yelled in his direction. Contreras responded by approaching the mound, leading to both benches clearing. Contreras threw his helmet at Cavalli before being restrained by teammates, and the dust-up ended with multiple ejections. This marks the first time in the Red Sox 126-year history that a player has been ejected in consecutive games. In round of 32 action at the World Cup, the United States faces Bosnia and Herzegovina tonight at 8. And after a strong 2 nights at Alumni Field, the Keene Swampbats are back in action tonight at home. They'll take on the North Shore Navigators with first pitch set for 6:35. It's 71 degrees outside our West Keene studios at 7:38. In the WKBK News Center, I'm Kelsey Johnson.

0: 7:38. Thank you, Kelsey. Another hot one on the way today, even more so tomorrow and Friday. What's the long holiday weekend looking like? Let's find out. Weather forecast details on the way for you next. Our special meteorologist this morning. It's the first Wednesday of the month, and that means Pat Pagano is with us this morning. 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Pat, how are you, my friend? Nice to hear your voice.
1: Well, thank you. Good morning, everybody. It's always nice to be here. I look forward to it every single month, the first Wednesday. And I do not, as you know, look forward to the weather. But, you know, people have been saying to me, you know, the last couple of days, what's with this? You know, the heat. It's July and it's summer. I mean, I'm thinking back 1 year ago in June, I was in Alaska. And when I was in Alaska checking the weather back home, it was 100 degrees here. And, I mean, when you think about it, almost the same pattern from a year ago. A little bit later, but almost the same pattern. There are indications, folks, that we call it the MJO. That's the Madelin-Jurian Oscillation. That is going to be changing in about 10 to 12 days. And when that parameter changes, so will our weather. So there should be some sort of a regime shift in 10 to 12 days, which would make it like the middle part of July. But before that happens, extreme heat warnings are out, and they will continue at least through tomorrow, if not into Saturday, 4th of July, Dan, because, again, the easiest way to explain this, we have this big mountain, this dome of high pressure over the eastern half of the country. And low pressure is being forced to go up and then come down over it. And all these little perturbations that go up and down, it's hard for the computer models to track far in advance and time it. And they bring with it clusters of showers and thunderstorms. And that is going to be a distinct possibility, especially as we move into the weekend. I think today you'll have temperatures in the mid-90s, and with the humidity, it'll easily feel like it's in the low hundreds. Tonight, and this is unusual for us, I don't think we're going below 70. And the humidity is high. Now, for tomorrow and Friday, within a few degrees of either side of 100. Now, that is your actual high. The actual feel like will be like 110, 112.
0: Why?
1: What does that mean? And I know, you know, Dan, we've been through this before. Again, if you do not have to be outside, do not go outside. I don't care if you're 18 or if you're 38.

0: just completely forget about the running and the bicycling in conditions like this, because heat stroke doesn't know age. If you have to work outside, you should seek shelter from time to time. I don't care what your boss says. You know, you have to get shade from time to time, and you have to keep very, very hydrated. There's no doubt about that. And check on the elderly. Make sure that the shades are drawn or the blinds are down, because people don't realize it. But sunlight passing through the windows of a home add to the temperature of the indoors. So keep that all closed. Check on them. Make sure the AC's on. Make sure that they hydrate. And all will be well, because you do realize that in London, I think was it London? No. Where was it? I don't know if it was Italy. I'm trying to remember where it was.
1: France? France and Paris. France.
0: Like 50 people died from drowning because they were jumping into creeks and rivers that were just not safe. So you really, really, really have to be careful in this kind of weather. 4th of July, what do I think? This is what I think for 4th of July. I think it's going to be partly cloudy. It will not be as hot. It will still be humid. I think highs will be around 90. And there will be a 50% chance of thunderstorms late in the day and early evening. So if there are fireworks scheduled for that time, they're going to be in jeopardy. And Sunday will only be in the 80s, I would say low 80s, still humid, with maybe a 60 to 70% chance of showers and thunderstorms on Sunday. So unfortunately, the heat wave comes crashing down over the holiday weekend.
1: All right. And again, if you're looking at it, the Friday, Saturday, Sunday. So in what, you, obviously the best chance of rain on Sunday, but what time does that move in?
0: On Sunday, the chances are ongoing from Saturday, from late Saturday and Saturday night.
1: All right. So by 8 o'clock Sunday morning, it could be raining.
0: It could be easily showers or thunderstorms in the area, and then that only increases during the afternoon. So Saturday, you start off with a 10% chance in the morning. Then that increases to 40 to 50% by sunset. Then that 40 to 50% drops about 30% overnight, and that's where it starts Sunday, and then escalates to about 70% chance in the afternoon.
1: All right. All right. Now, as far as our fireworks and everything going on here, we have the Swamp Bats game at 6:30 Friday. This is July 3rd. And then the fireworks right after that. This is Friday night. So, you know, between 9:30, 10:30, that time period, roughly, for the fireworks. But no rain, right? We know it's going to be hot and humid. But right. no rain Friday night for that?
0: I would say that the chances are very low.
1: Okay.
0: By that, I mean a 20% chance, which means 20% of the area could see a shower or thunderstorm. 80% will not.
1: Right, right. And Saturday morning, we have our road race, 4 on the 4th, the walkers at 7:30. The runners start at 8 o'clock Saturday morning. And, you know, I always pestered you when we have the marathon and the director of the race always asking you about dew points, for example, and what the humidity is going to be. What about like 8 o'clock on Saturday morning? This is July 4th.
0: You're looking at a temperature that should be about 60, between 68 and 70, and you're looking at a dew point that is easily at 70 degrees.
1: So about as humid as it can get.
0: Well, yeah, that converts to humidity.
1: Yeah.
0: That converts to somewhere between 90 and 100%.
1: Right, right. And by the way, the race is 4.4 miles, so much shorter than the half marathon or the marathon. Parade in Keene on Main Street. Everybody wants to know from Pat. Again, it's still a couple of days away. On Saturday, July 4th, 11 a.m.
0: 11 a.m., you are easily looking at temperatures near 80 degrees at 11 a.m. And I don't know how long the parade is, but the high should be about 90, and that should occur about 2.
1: Yeah, that would be 11, later. Okay, but right. What about rain for the parade?
0: I think we'll be okay. I don't think showers and thunderstorms will come in until after 2 o'clock. So anytime after 2, the probability will be going up.
1: Yeah, and what's the probability for being out on the lake on Saturday, like 1 to 5 o'clock? What do you think?
0: The probability at 1 is about, I would say, 20%. But the probability at 3 goes up to 30, and the probability at 5 goes up to 50.
1: Just rain, or could there be some thunder and lightning?
0: Oh, no, there could easily be thunder and lightning, easily. Give you an example. Now, I'm not that far from Long Island. And last night, here in the Hudson Valley, the lower Hudson Valley, it was just a fair night, very warm, but fair and warm. I got a text from my sister this morning, who lives near JFK Airport. She was up with the dog at 4:45, because she has one dog who's very much like Shirley, very frightened of thunder and lightning. She said the storm was unbelievable, and it raged for 45 minutes.
1: Yikes.
0: So now, here I am getting absolutely nothing, and she got an unbelievable storm for 45 minutes.
1: Yeah, we did have a nice little shower out our way last night. It was enough to at least water the lawn and the garden. Larry, as you know, said that they had out in his part of North Keene a little bit of a shower, just 0.08 inches of rain. The high yesterday, according to Larry, by the way, was 88. So we did get a little rain last night, but I imagine now as it starts to evaporate, that's going to just add to the mugginess that we have going on here today. Pat with us on the line. If you have a weather question, 603-357-1290. You're on with our weatherman, Pat Pagano. Good morning.
2: Hey, how's Pat doing today?
0: I'm doing fine, thank you.
2: Pat, one, it's good to hear you. We always enjoy having you on.
0: Thank you.
2: And second, I just had a question about a Midwest community, if you had an update on the weather out there.
1: What?
2: Sure.
1: Whereabouts?
2: I'm going to a wedding in Castle Ford, Idaho, this Sunday.
1: This Sunday, and you're going to Idaho. What's that near?
2: Idaho.
1: What's Castle Ford near?
2: It's up in the northwest corner.
1: All right. They've been having wicked hot weather out west, too. What do you think about that,
2: yeah,
1: Pat, for a wedding on Sunday out in Idaho?
0: Well, I'm thinking, and you're saying Sunday, I'm looking real quick to see what kind of weather they are going to be into. I think it'll be hot there, but very dry.
1: Oof.
0: A dew point is going to be real low.
1: Hot and dry.
0: Hot and dry. Sunny, hot, dry. I would say you're looking at low 90s. For the high, but the humidity is going to be very, very low, and there'll be a breeze. So, it's not the greatest weather because you'd like it a little bit cooler, but at least you're not, you don't have to worry about high humidity, haze, and thunderstorms, none of that.
1: Yeah, it'll be beautiful. Have a safe trip. That's pretty cool, going out to Idaho. I have another question from a listener, Pat. This was an email. It says, can you ask Pat what the weather's going to be like in Presque Isle, Maine, July 2nd through the 11th. My daughter and I are going to the Great Maine Air Show in Brunswick, Maine on the 11th. Hopefully we can get good weather. Tell Pat I'm willing to bribe him to get good weather. But what do you think? Obviously the 11th is a long way away. But starting out the trip through the weekend and into next week, what it might be like up in Presque Isle, Maine.
0: 11th turns out to be, as I look at my calendar, that's next Saturday, right?
1: The 11th would be,
0: 11th,
1: yes,
0: is,
1: yes,
0: next Saturday.
1: A week from Saturday.
0: Right. So let's see. The 7th, because remember, our computer models go by hours and not dates, unfortunately. 240, that's 252 hours. Okay. For Presque Isle, Maine, from what I could see, really nice. I wouldn't mind going. I would say you're looking at a partly sunny sky, low humidity, 76, 58, 56. I would say temperatures are going to probably be in the low 70s. For highs.
1: On highs, and that's on the 11th?
0: On the 11th.
1: Yeah. Well, look at that. And here's the good thing, Pat. You're not on with us for another month. So whether you're, I mean, that's like 12 days out. So if you're right, you're right. If you're not, things change because because it is New England. So we know, Pat, that you just despise the hot, humid weather. A lot of people do. But it really, I mean, it just really bugs you. So what's your plan for the holiday weekend? Are you going up to the lake or is it going to be, I mean, because you do have your solar power and your air conditioner now, so.
0: No, I have no air conditioning.
1: Oh, just a ceiling fan.
0: With my solar power, we had some problems with the solar power earlier in the month of July.
1: Yeah, you told us. You told us about that. Yeah,
0: that has all been resolved, but I can't get an AC to run with the solar. I mean, I could buy an AC and have it run off the generator, but then again, they only allow the generators to run till 11 o'clock at night. So I don't want to start with that. So the plans right now to leave here Saturday. Hopefully the storms up there will move through before 8 o'clock, and then they'll have their huge fireworks show, which all of us basically donate to, all the cabins. And then so we'll see. I think the thunderstorms will cool it down a little bit so that I'll be able to stay Saturday night. And then Sunday, I'll get up, go to church, have breakfast, and instead of leaving at 3 o'clock in the afternoon, probably leave like around lunchtime on Sunday. So I'll come back earlier. But I'm hoping they get the show in up there. And by the way, the state that owns the dam has consented, wait to hear this, has consented to replacing our dam with a brand new dam.
1: Oh.
0: Okay. And of course, then that would be ours. Okay. The price of this, to knock down the old one and put up the brand new one, $41,000.
1: That's it?
0: That's it. So, of course, the association, they asked the members to vote, and it was overwhelmingly everybody, except for one person. We don't know who that one person is. But everybody said yes, and the work will begin in August, late August.
1: Nice. Yeah, when people are getting ready to go home for the fall. So, well, that's $41,000, though. That seems very inexpensive because we see that work around here all the time. So you guys got a pretty good deal. Let me grab one more phone call for you, Pat, before we let you go. You're on with the weatherman, and thanks for waiting. Good morning.
3: Good morning, Pat. How are you?
0: Great. And you?
3: Very good. I am calling you because we are working on a project to seal coat our driveway, and we're hoping to do it next week. We need one dry day, and then we need 48 hours after that with no rain so it will cure correctly.
1: So you need 3 days of dry weather in a row?
3: Yes, I do.
1: What do you think, Pat, next week? No pressure.
0: I think it may be a little bit on the rough side. From what I'm seeing, the early part of next week, the probability for rain or showers, not very high, between 30% and 40%. But it's there. I use 30% as a benchmark. The models are saying 30%, then I'm saying that's the benchmark between absolutely no rain and the possibility of some. So I think you may have to wait till the end of next week to get some real dry weather. Otherwise, Monday, Tuesday, Wednesday of next week look unsettled.
1: So,
3: all right. Thank you, Pat. I appreciate it.
1: Towards the end of the week as opposed to the beginning of the week. Well, Pat, it's always great to hear your voice. We hope you have a good, safe, and fun time up at the lake this coming weekend for the 4th of July. And hopefully it's not too hot in the cabin. I trust Shirley is still doing pretty good.
0: Thank you. She is. Thank you. Yes. And I wish the same for everybody. Be safe. Remember, don't try to be, Superman or Super Lady. If you could stay indoors, by all means, stay indoors during the heat wave.
1: Yeah. And like you said, if you just tell your boss, Pat Bagano says, if it gets too hot, you got to take a lot of water breaks today. And that
0: and you have to take shade, yes.
1: And take shade. That's right. What I plan to do. Go ahead and give us your holiday weather forecast, Pat, one more time, back to back to back.
0: So today you're in the mid-90s, partly sunny. For tonight, there could be a shower or thunderstorm, low 70s. Now, for Thursday and Friday, within a few degrees of 100 and just oppressive. And then Saturday, 4th of July, partly cloudy, around 90, with a 40 to 50% chance of late showers and thunderstorms. And the chances go up on Sunday for showers and thunderstorms with a high in the low 80s.
1: And there you go. From the mouth of Pat Bagano, your weather forecast for the 4th of July holiday. Be safe, be well, Pat. You and I will chat really, really soon. And thanks for all your weather advice.
0: You're very welcome. Take care, Dan.
1: You too. 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
6: ABC News. I'm Sherry Preston. In the Midwest right now and pretty soon in the Northeast, temperatures are rivaling what's normally felt in the Amazon rainforest in a heat dome sitting atop much of the eastern half of the country right now. ABC meteorologist Leslie Lopez with more.
7: Some 160 million Americans are impacted by the dangerous heat dome expanding east.
8: We got some water.
7: In New York City, officials opening hundreds of cooling centers and deploying cooling vans to help the most vulnerable.
8: Philadelphia!
7: 4th of July celebrations affected too. In Philadelphia, where it could feel like 111 degrees Friday, the route for the city's Independence Day parade was supposed to be expanded for America's 250th, now being cut short.
6: President Trump earned over $1 billion from his cryptocurrency last year. According to new financial disclosures, he has earned over $2 billion in total since his second inauguration. It's been 1 week since the devastating earthquakes in Venezuela. Nearly 2,000 people have been confirmed dead. Three of the country's biggest egg producers have been fined $3 million for colluding to raise prices in the midst of the pandemic and the bird flu outbreak. You might not have known his name. You absolutely knew his music.
9: For nearly 50 years, Victor Willis had been performing with the Village People, usually dressed as a motorcycle cop, but sometimes as a naval officer. He and the band are a favorite of President Trump, performing here on Inauguration Eve 2025, with Trump dancing on stage. The Village People posted this morning that Willis died Tuesday of what the band called a short but aggressive illness. He was 74. Jim Ryan, ABC News.
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6: All the world is a Twitter over the Taylor Swift-Travis Kelce wedding this weekend at Madison Square Garden. There's a small intimate affair with about 100 people happening tomorrow and a giant party with about 1,000 people invited and blocked streets in Midtown on Friday. 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
14: 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There's fewer options to choose from. Maybe that's easier. But one other side effect of this, we've been talking to a lot of loan experts who say that borrowers, especially lower income borrowers, could end up seeing higher monthly payments under these two new options that are being offered.
6: In addition to knocking down President Trump's attempts at getting rid of birthright citizenship, the Supreme Court also this week upheld state bans on transgender girls from participating in girls and women's competitive sports. Here's ABC's Devin Dwyer.
15: A number of women's rights advocates are celebrating it as protection for women's sports. Of course, the president, who's campaigned on these issues, sees it as a quote-unquote big win. But no question for families that are going to be directly affected by these bans that will now take effect. It's devastating, and especially for Becky Pepper Jackson, who I had the chance to spend some time with, this is going to push her out of a sport that she has found a lot of meaning and friendship in.
6: Jackson filed one of the original lawsuits in the case. A breakaway group of traditionalist Catholics directly defying Pope Leo by consecrating four bishops without consent today. They risk excommunication, but it was their sacred duty, they said. They oppose modernizing reforms in the church. Sherry Preston, ABC News.
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18: 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A Keene man facing separate state charges of human trafficking and kidnapping has pleaded guilty in a federal firearms case. Prosecutors say he admitted to being a felon in possession of a firearm following an undercover operation in October 2024, when a confidential informant arranged to purchase guns and ammunition at his Keene home. During the investigation, additional firearms were displayed and further sales were discussed before he was arrested. He is scheduled to be sentenced in federal court in October, and more information is available at mykeenenow.com. There are cooling stations around Keene you can use to escape the heat, but you should check their hours with the holiday weekend coming up.
19: If you want to cool off outdoors this week, both city pools at Wheel Lock and Robin Hood Park are open. On Saturday, July 4th, the pools will only be open from 10 until 2. The Keene Public Library is another place you can sit out the heat. The library will be closed both Friday and Saturday, though, for the holiday. The Keene Family YMCA lobby is also available as a cooling station. Saturday, the Y will be on holiday hours, which are 8 in the morning until noon. In the WKBK News Center, I'm Chad Nye.
18: A reminder that Keene's downtown infrastructure project gets underway Monday. The $26 million project will rebuild water, sewer, and stormwater systems beneath Central Square and nearby sections of Main Street, along with new sidewalks and streetscapes over the coming years. Monthly coffee and hard hats meetings will continue throughout construction to keep downtown businesses and residents updated as work progresses, with the project expected to move forward in phases through 2028. Business news and sports are next. 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
18: U.S. stocks rose on Tuesday and trimmed their losses in what had been a rocky June. The S&P 500 gained 58 points and will open at 7,499. The Dow Jones Industrial Average climbed 136 points and begins trading this morning at 52,319. And the NASDAQ gained 393 points and opens at 26,213.
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18: The Boston Red Sox saw their five-game winning streak snap Tuesday night in an 8-1 loss to the Washington Nationals. Boston offense struggled to generate runs, scoring just once early in the game on a Nationals error. Starter Connelly Early left after four innings with elbow discomfort as the Red Sox now turn their attention to Wednesday's matchup, where Peyton Tolley is expected to start. And Boston Red Sox first baseman Wilson Contreras was ejected for a second straight game following a heated exchange with Washington Nationals pitcher Cade Cavalli. Cavalli struck out Contreras leading off the fourth inning, then yelled in his direction. Contreras responded by approaching the mound, leading to both benches clearing. Contreras threw his helmet at Cavalli before being restrained by teammates, and the dust-up ended with multiple ejections. This marks the first time in the Red Sox 126-year history that a player has been ejected in consecutive games. In round of 32 action at the World Cup, the United States faces Bosnia and Herzegovina tonight at 8. And after a long, strong two nights at Alumni Field, the Keene Swampbats are back in action tonight at home. They'll take on the North Shore Navigators with first pitch set for 6:35. 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
25: Partly sunny today, hot and humid, highs 90 to 93. Partly cloudy tonight, low 67 to 70. Mostly sunny, hot and humid tomorrow, highs 94 to 97. Mostly sunny, hot and humid Friday, highs 93 to 96. And partly sunny Saturday, hot and humid with scattered afternoon thunderstorms, highs 90 to 93. I'm meteorologist Joe Schachner from the WKBK Weather Center.
18: It's 74 degrees outside our West Keene studios at 8:11 in the WKBK News Center. I'm Kelsey Johnson.
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0: Again, one of those songs I think everybody knows every single word to. It's 8:12. Great to hear Pat Pagano's voice. Sort of a mixed bag for the forecast as we really get into the holiday weekend. Again, it's only Wednesday. We know today's the first of 3 days where it's going to be very, very oppressive, very, very hot, and very, very humid. The worst of the three right in the middle tomorrow on Thursday. And Pat urging folks, if you really don't need to go out, and maybe you have trouble breathing, remember, the air quality is not going to be that great either. Plus the heat and the humidity. Stay home, use your air conditioner, sit in front of your fan, keep all your shades down and try to stay as cool as possible. We know that there are folks that have to work and they're going to be out, whether they're painting. Again, I mentioned it the other day, keep driving by this project where they have like 8 guys working on a roof. And, you know, that's not pleasant when it's, you know, 95 degrees and very, very humid out. But hydrate, be careful, and know the warning signs, too. If you're, it's really, really hot out and the humidity and you're working and working and you're not sweating at all, there's a good chance you may be starting heat stroke. Your body perspires to keep cool. If it doesn't have enough hydration and you're hot, humid, and you're not sweating any, that's one of the signs. There's dizziness and heavy breathing, and you just won't feel well. Keep that in mind today if you're out and about. I did see a farmer yesterday. Well, I assume it's a farmer. It was a guy on a tractor. I couldn't see if he was wearing overalls, but he was haying, and I kept wondering. They must be getting ready to do the first haying, and they do that normally when they know they're going to have dry weather. And really, it's been great all this week. We had the shower last night. But he was just cutting the hay, so then, you know, he'll dry it and tether it and then bale it up or whatever he's going to do with it. But now, it sounds like, with today and tomorrow and the next, very, very little chance of rain. So if you gotta cut the hay and you got to pick it up regardless of, you know, how hot and humid it is, because you got to do it, because you don't want to ruin it, and you don't want to get then into a period where it's raining too much. But I know. I did it for a couple of summers working for a farm in Marlboro. Love doing it with my buddies. Great, best shape of my life. But we'd be out there literally from sun up, soon as you could start to see. Matter of fact, we'd have the tractor and the trailers and the trucks rolling right as the sun was coming up. And we wouldn't come in until it was getting dark. And you needed some time. If we are picking up the hay, you needed time to put it in the barn too. So you're looking at, what, 14, 15-hour days. And it would be hot and humid. But we also hydrated, so, you know. It was all right in the good old days. A couple of things following up on what's going on in the state. We've been talking, you know, about animals and leaving your dogs home and making sure they have enough water and don't leave them in the car and everything because it's going to be so hot. The governor, at the end of the legislative session, of course, signing just a flurry of bills. So many bills getting passed. She only vetoed a few. But this one, I took note of, and Kevin Landrigan wrote about it a week ago in the Union Leader. It's House Bill 1766. The governor vetoed, saying it could lead to forced euthanasia of abused animals. Governor Ayotte vetoed the legislation. She's known for being an advocate for animals, by the way. She, I think, has done a really good job as far as that's concerned. The bill, 1766, it had overwhelming bipartisan support, which surprises me when I learned what was in the bill. It's designed to give owners due process before their animals are taken away. And, of course, we have a great humane society down in Swansea. And we know about all the rescue missions they've been involved with over the years, particularly saving dogs and breaking up puppy mills and that sort of thing. As crafted, the legislation would have prevented animal rescue organizations from both investigating whether cruelty had occurred and then caring for any animals who had been sheltered. Let me say that again. The legislation would have prevented animal rescue organizations like our Humane Society from both investigating whether cruelty has occurred and then caring for the animals that have been sheltered. The bill would have put the state veterinarian in charge. Did you even know we had one of those? And mandated that only that official or a designee could investigate whether livestock should be removed. So we're talking again, and again, we hear about rescues of horses and those sorts of things, too. Rob Johnson, policy director with the New Hampshire Farm Bureau Federation, had testified the finding of animal cruelty should be a law enforcement determination. Under the bill, owners would have to be told they can have their livestock seen by a licensed vet of their choosing and get written notification of the reason for any seizure and how many animals were to be taken. If no animal cruelty charges were brought within a week, the bill requires the animals to be returned to the owner. The governor said while well-intentioned, the measure too heavy-handed, and it could put vulnerable animals at risk. By centralizing power with the state, the bill would increase the size of state government, cost taxpayers even more money, increase animals' pain and suffering, and lead to forced euthanasia of abused but otherwise healthy animals, she wrote in her veto message. Several animal rights groups called upon AYOT to veto the bill. The bill had a lot of weird provisions that would fail to protect animals while creating a regulatory structure that would tax local law enforcement. That's according to Kurt Ehrenberg. He's with the Hampshire, is the New Hampshire State Director for Humane World for Animals. The bill got to AYOT without a single recorded vote. And this is kind of weird, too. We really appreciate the governor deciding, as we did, that this should not become law. We remain willing to work with owners as long as the animals are first protected from abuse. During her first term, the governor, a dog owner, won praise from animal welfare groups for her support for their cause. The bill has powerful allies from both political parties, though, in the House and the Senate. They managed to pass it through both chambers without a single recorded vote. How's that possible, you say? Some farm owners had urged the legislature to make the change, maintaining they'd not mistreated their animals only to lose them and then have to pay a large amount of money to get them back. Savvy lawmakers, aware of AYOT's potential opposition, tacked the bill onto another one the governor had personally lobbied for, which would permit pregnant or lactating animals to be treated in pet foster homes. That was Senate Bill 475. So it was an animal care bill that they knew the governor liked. The latter measure was expected to come to the governor's desk for action soon. Now, Agricultural Commissioner Sean Jasper adopted new rules last year, which eliminated foster care access for the animals, as he insisted the existing state law didn't allow for it. In response, the governor urged Senate Majority Leader Regina Birdsell, she's a Republican from Hampstead, to propose the change. Animal rights organizations are expected to urge AYOT's veto this second bill while pledging their support to bring animal foster care cause back for action on its own during the 2027 legislative session. So what's next? The legislature will take up all of the governor's vetoes during a one-day session. They'll do that in the fall. While the bill has no recorded opposition, AYOT's veto is likely to be sustained given it's an election year, and Republican leaders would prefer to avoid a messy fight over this with her, not to mention people campaigning against them saying that they don't care for animals. So that looks like they'll take up the lactation bill later on, create that, but that this bill will sustain the governor's veto. Thought you'd be curious about that. And again, the governor doing a good job protecting our animals. 20 minutes past the hour, weather forecast, hot, humid, 3H weather, the hazy, hot, and humids over the course of the next 3 to 4 days. Pat is suggesting now, when Pat was with us, that there is an increased kind of incrementally past lunchtime on Saturday. The parade should be fine. The race should be fine. 4 on the 4th. But there is some chance here and there of some spot showers, maybe even thunderstorms at some point Saturday. And that's, you usually kind of expect that, right, with the heat and the humidity. But that might interfere with your family cookouts and the like. I'm not sure, and I keep looking, and maybe you know and have been able to find it, fireworks happening in the area Saturday night. Hinsdale's are Friday. Keene's with the Swamp Bats are Friday. I didn't see any in Jaffrey. You know, they have that great history of fireworks in their town. Peterborough and other communities. I haven't seen anybody else wanting to do it or announcing that they're going to do it. And keeping in mind that we have really dry conditions and the drought and everything. So maybe that might be a reason why people are a little leery of launching fireworks. And if you have some and you're going to do them in your backyard, keep that in mind too, everybody. Maybe a little shower on Saturday wouldn't be bad to dampen things down when people want to light off some fireworks on Saturday night. It's 22 past hour. 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
1: The WKBK Dependable Weather Forecast. Partly sunny today, hot and humid, highs 90 to 93. Partly cloudy tonight, low 67 to 70. Mostly sunny, hot and humid tomorrow, highs 94 to 97. Mostly sunny, hot and humid Friday, highs 93 to 96. And partly sunny Saturday, hot and humid with scattered afternoon thunderstorms, highs 90 to 93. I'm meteorologist Joe Shocker from the WKBK Weather Center.
0: Thanks, Joe. And again, if you don't need to go out, don't. And check on your neighbors, too, if you think that they have problems getting out or some difficulties. Make sure they have water and refreshments and that they're in good shape. Temperature's been going up all morning. We're up to 75 degrees. It's not even 8:30 yet. I owe you, because we stretched it a little long with Pat, some helpful advice. Danny Lipford on the way next. 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
2: 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Plus, some primers also help keep mold and mildew from returning. 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Using a wet finger or cloth to wipe down the caulk will improve the look of your work and help hide surface flaws. I'm Danny Lipford with Tip for Today's Homeowner.
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8: 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With more practical tips and useful advice, this is the Old Farmer's Almanac Radio Report for Wednesday, July 1st, the 182nd day of the year. Actor Dan Aykroyd has a birthday, and the Sony Walkman was introduced on this day in 1979. If there is a more suspicious group of people than fishermen, we're not sure who that might be. Here's just a few things considered bad mojo on a fishing outing. A banana in your boat. A dragonfly on your cork. Crossing your line with another. Taking your dog along or letting your rod touch the water. It's good luck, on the other hand, to spit on your bait. Toss back your first catch. To hear an owl hoot. And to turn your pockets inside out. Just a few things you can put to the test on your next summer outing.

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6: As dangerously hot weather starts across New Hampshire, the National Weather Service and Eversource are urging residents to take steps to keep homes cooler. They recommend blocking sunlight, running fans to circulate air, and using appliances like dryers and dishwashers during cooler parts of the day. Officials also suggest setting ceiling fans to rotate counterclockwise on higher speed in the summer and keeping vents and fans clear of obstructions. New Hampshire officials say beaches in Seabrook and Hampton will remain open after testing found very low levels of bacteria following a sewage line break in Massachusetts. The break, along with a second failure, has released millions of gallons of wastewater into the Merrimack River. State environmental officials say New Hampshire beaches are currently safe for swimming, but testing will continue through the holiday weekend as repairs continue. A look at Monadnock Region's most accurate and dependable weather forecast is on the way. Right now, let's get the top world and national news from ABC News.
7: ABC News, I'm Sherry Preston. Brutally hot and humid weather spreading far and wide across the eastern half of the country. About 160 million people under heat advisories. ABC's Phil Tate in Brooklyn, New York, where the heat index is expected to hit 100 today and get even worse tomorrow and Friday.
8: Avoid strenuous physical activity. 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
7: Three of the country's biggest egg producers agreed to donate 53 million eggs and pay over $3 million to settle charges of price fixing during the pandemic and the bird flu outbreak. Search teams still at work in Venezuela a week after the deadly earthquakes there. Around 2,000 people are confirmed to have died. President Trump posting about Village People lead singer Victor Willis, who died at the age of 74 this week. The president offering his condolences, calling the YMCA singer a great guy. This is ABC News.
5: 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Here's Kelsey Johnson.
6: A vigil is planned next week in Keene to honor a longtime Keene Middle School teacher, according to SAU 29. Donna Fairbanks taught math and other subjects at the school for decades and was a well-known member of the district for many years. A candlelight vigil is scheduled for 8 p.m. Thursday, July 9th at the Keene Middle School track at 167 Maple Ave, where community members will gather to remember her and share messages of support. There's just a few hours left to nominate your favorite local businesses for the 2026 Keene's Best Awards. Nominations close today at 5 p.m. The contest highlights businesses across the Monadnock region, from restaurants and shops to services and nonprofits, and gives residents a chance to recognize the places they rely on most. Top nominees will move on to public voting beginning July 8th, and you can nominate now at Keene's Best.

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3: I'm Nicole Murray with Your Money Now. Chip stocks notched historic gains in the second quarter as investors widened their AI portfolio to include names other than NVIDIA. Memory maker Micron led the way, with the stock jumping more than 240%, while Intel's stock jumped 216%. Shares of Advanced Micro Devices climbed 186%. Michael Burry said he has placed a bearish wager against Caterpillar, believing the construction equipment maker has become one of the maker's most overvalued beneficiaries of the artificial investment boom. The famed investor said he's short Caterpillar shares at roughly $1,060. Micron CEO Sanjay Mehrotra said on CNBC that memory chip makers aren't the only ones to blame for the current supply and demand imbalance, which has recently led to price hikes in the tech sector. Customers who drove a hard bargain in pricing in recent years also contributed to the squeeze. Futures are moderately lower after the Dow posted its strongest first half in 5 years. Both Dow and NASDAQ futures down by more than 100 points. That's Your Money Now.
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0: The Boston Red Sox saw their 5-game winning streak snap Tuesday night in an 8-1 loss to the Washington Nationals. Boston's offense struggled to generate runs, scoring just once early in the game on a Nationals error. Starter Connelly Early left after 4 innings with elbow discomfort as the Red Sox now turn their attention to Wednesday's matchup, where Peyton Tolley is expected to start. And Boston Red Sox first baseman Wilson Contreras was ejected for a second straight game following a heated exchange with Washington Nationals pitcher Cade Cavalli. Cavalli struck out Contreras leading off the 4th inning, then yelled in his direction. Contreras responded by approaching the mound, leading to both benches clearing. Contreras threw his helmet at Cavalli before being restrained by teammates, and the dust-up ended with multiple ejections. This marks the first time in the Red Sox's 126-year history that a player has been ejected in consecutive games. In round of 32 action at the World Cup, the United States faces Bosnia and Herzegovina tonight at 8 o'clock. And after a strong 2 nights at Alumni Field, the Keene Swampbats are back in action tonight at home. They'll take on the North Shore Navigators with first pitch set for 6:35.
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6: Partly sunny today, hot and humid, highs 90 to 93. Partly cloudy tonight, low 67 to 70. Mostly sunny, hot and humid.

0: Tomorrow, highs 94 to 97. Mostly sunny, hot and humid Friday, highs 93 to 96. And partly sunny Saturday, hot and humid with scattered afternoon thunderstorms, highs 90 to 93. I'm meteorologist Joe Shaka from the WKBK Weather Center.
1: 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I'm Kelsey Johnson.
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think it's gonna last. 8:37, open mic program begins in 30 minutes. Don Lucier, the director of the Keene Department of Public Works, our special guest in studio. Are you reeling in the year? Main Street Project around Central Square. Phase one begins on Monday. So what are we going to see happening in the first week, the first month? And as the summer continues, phase one expected to last into November. What you need to know from the folks who always let you know what you need to know right here on WKBK and your open mic show. And yes, we'll take your questions. You can email questions as well. He'll be with us for the 50 minutes on our open mic program coming up just a little bit. U.S. stocks rose and trimmed their losses in what had been a pretty rocky June. Yesterday, the S&P 500 gained 0.8%, though it still fell to its first losing month following two fabulous months. The Dow added 0.3% to another record, and the NASDAQ climbed 1.5%. Stocks in the artificial intelligence industry were strong following sharp swings earlier in the month on worries they'd grown too expensive. Treasury yields rose in the bond market. Oil prices are easing. Stock indexes rose in much of Europe and Asia, while the Japanese yen fell near a 40-year low against the U.S. dollar. Starting the morning, the S&P will be at 74.99, the Dow 52,319, the NASDAQ 26,213, and the Russell 2000 index for smaller companies rose 13 points, 0.5%, and will start at 3,024. Global shares are mixed as uncertainty persists over conflict in the Middle East and access to the crucial Strait of Hormuz, despite an initial deal to end the U.S.-Iran war. Shares rising in Germany early today, fell in France and Britain. The U.S. dollar rose to 162.65 Japanese yen. That's $162.65, hitting a 40-year high. Traders remained wary over risks of an intervention in the market there. Oil prices initially rose, but then fell. Yesterday on Wall Street, again, stocks trimmed their losses that they saw a lot of those in the month of June. President Trump took in nearly $1.2 billion from his crypto businesses last year. This is according to a federal filing that was released yesterday. The president got more than $500 million from his World Liberty Financial business, which sells a new crypto product, including governance tokens. And while other crypto business, CIC Digital LLC, took in more than $600 million from sales of souvenir-type meme coins, the mainstay real estate business also was booming last year. The 927-page disclosure form paints a picture of a massive growth of the president's wealth since taking office last January through a web of business interests. A lot of those interests, of course, also include his sons and son-in-laws. And we'll talk more about that coming up in just a little bit. The New York Times has quite a story about that. But again, the president declaring all of these profits and all the money being made, and now how that money was made is now being scrutinized. The North American trade pact that President Trump negotiated and boasted about during his first term is up for renewal today. It's a process that is likely to last months, maybe longer, and the path forward is lined with landmines. The U.S. is making demands that could effectively force Canada and Mexico to surrender some factory production to the United States, and that push would upend established regional automotive supply chains and could put upward pressure on U.S. prices for new cars that now average nearly $50,000 at a time when American consumers are already frustrated about the high cost of living. President Trump characteristically has added to the tension by threatening to pull out of his own agreement. As mentioned, the Bank of Japan has reported its quarterly survey of business sentiment among major Japanese manufacturers rose to 22 in June from a 17 in the previous quarter. Central Bank's key index in the closely watched Tankan report marked a fifth straight quarter of improvement, even as worries remain about rising energy prices. And the U.S. Justice Department and 17 states have reached settlement agreements with three major egg producers over allegations that the companies illegally colluded in a multi-year scheme to raise the price of eggs. The companies are Calmaine Foods, Versova, and Hickman's Egg Ranch. They're accused of colluding between June of 2022 and March of 2025 to inflate egg prices. To resolve the state's claims, the settlements require the companies to collectively pay $3.3 million and to donate
53 million eggs. They must also adopt antitrust compliance programs and stop communicating with competitors about their pricing. The settlements still require court approval. Critics criticize the terms, saying that they're going too easy on the egg companies. And major changes are coming your way starting today relative to student loans. That's when many of the provisions contained in President Trump's sweeping One Big Beautiful Bill take effect. Some borrowers, particularly lower-income folks, will be hit with higher monthly payments. Huh? New professional and graduate students will have to contend with stricter loan limits, and parents will also face tighter caps on how much they can actually borrow to help out their kids. The U.S. Department of Education says the reforms implement common-sense loan limits, simplify repayment options, and improve the health of federal student lending systems. Critics worry, though, that the changes are going to make it harder and more expensive for students to finance their education and to repay their loans. Federal student loans are critical to many Americans' ability to go to college or grad school. Nearly 43 million borrowers have student loans. That totals $1.7 trillion as of March. That's according to the Federal Student Aid Office. The law, which the president signed last July, creates the new tiered system, a repayment plan, and a new repayment assistance plan. That's known as an RAP. Under the standard plan, borrowers will have between 10 years and 25 years to repay their loans, depending on the amount borrowed. Those with higher balances will have more time to repay their loans, which will result in smaller monthly payments. In the RAP plan, the RAP, borrowers' monthly payments will be between 1% and 10% of their total income, depending on their earnings, though they must pay at least $10 a month. They'll get a $50 reduction in their monthly payments for each of their dependents, and remaining balances will be canceled after 30 years of payments. So as long as you make the payment for 30 years, then it'll go away when you're like 10 years from retirement. Some borrowers will pay more under the RAP than under current income-driven repayment options. Student loan experts are saying this is due to the way the loan repayment programs are structured. Importantly, the new repayment plan options only apply to students taking out new loans, at least for the next 2 years. Borrowers who are currently repaying loans won't see an immediate change. However, most existing repayment plans, including the Income Contingent Repayment, the ICR, plan, and the Pay-As-You-Earn, the PAYE plan, will be eliminated as of July 2028. At that time, borrowers will have to switch to the new tiered standard repayment plan or the income-based repayment plan. Those in the Saving on Valuable Education or the SAVE plan, which is a Biden administration-era income-driven repayment plan that was blocked by federal courts, are now being notified that they must switch into the alternative plan within 90 days. They will pay considerably more under the RAP plan versus the Biden plan. New 2026 graduates have the option of selecting the new RAP or the tiered standard repayment plan, but also have access to existing repayment options until July of 2028. I was talking to somebody the other day that went online to learn about these changes. His daughter has student loans still and had trouble navigating the computer, and then got a phone number and was on hold for several minutes. And then when the person did talk to a person, they said, oh, you have the wrong person. And then they put him in the queue. The first queue was about 15 minutes wait time. The second queue, 3 hours. He hung up. But at one point, they were suggesting that there was no balance left on the loan and that they didn't owe anything.

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2: Partly sunny today, hot and humid, highs 90 to 93. Partly cloudy tonight, low 67 to 70. Mostly sunny, hot and humid tomorrow, highs 94 to 97. Mostly sunny, hot and humid Friday, highs 93 to 96. And partly sunny Saturday, hot and humid with scattered afternoon thunderstorms, highs 90 to 93. I'm meteorologist Joe Shaka from the WKBK Weather Center.
0: Thanks, Joe. 8:47, the hot and the humid weather is here, really has been all morning, and is a little uncomfortable as it was last night, sleeping probably even worse tonight, because where we are right now, 75 degrees, we're going to be close to that for an overnight temperature tonight, along with very high humidity. And just, again, be very, very careful over the next 3 or 4 days. Again, President Trump took in nearly $1.2 billion from his crypto businesses last year, mere startups when he took the oath of office. The new ventures have now eclipsed in revenue much of his vast property portfolio that took him decades to accumulate. He got more than $500 million from World Liberty Financial Business selling new crypto products, including governance tokens. That's according to the required annual disclosure with the Office of Government Ethics. It also showed another crypto business, CIC Digital, took in more than $600 million from sales of souvenir-type meme coins. Both the tokens and the coins have plunged, though, in value since the sale. So how does he make money? The president took in millions last year from selling the Trump-branded Bibles, sneakers, and other small items in another unprecedented move. That branded him a lot of money. The watches alone brought in $4.7 million. The disclosure is 927 pages long. It paints a stark but yet still incomplete picture of the massive growth of the president's wealth since taking office. The president has insisted that his sons direct his finances, but the arrangement rejects the conflict of interest protections that his recent predecessors in office had instituted. Forbes estimates now that Trump's net worth is $6 billion. That's up from $2.3 billion just 2 years ago. The rise of crypto relative to Trump's property is especially noteworthy because he first rode to office boasting of his property wins. It's also remarkable because that mainstay business also boomed last year. The president took in tens of millions in fees from a flurry of new hotel, resort, and condo deals overseas that amounts to the biggest property expansion ever in the century since the family business was founded. Many of the countries were negotiating with the U.S. over tariffs, military aid, and other important matters. And a property in the United Arab Emirates generated $10.4 million for the Trump business, one in Saudi Arabia alone being built by a real estate developer close to the ruling family, sent the president's company, sent it $9 million. And one in Bucharest, Romania, and another in Qatar sent him $5 million each. One of his prominent domestic properties, Mar-a-Lago in Florida, notched big growth last year, too. Trump took in $77 million from that property. That was a 50% increase. Now, this is a story on Associated Press. You can find it online, and we can talk more about it tomorrow. On the way for you next, though, let's have some fun with a little history. Speaking of money and finance and the Treasury and big denominations of bills, you all know who Salmon Chase is, right? From right here in the Monadnock region? There was even, remember, for a time, the restaurant down at the hotel on Main Street was named after him. He's going to tell you, meaning Alan Rummel, he's going to tell you all about him coming up.
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10: Moment number 32, Ithamar Chase's son. Ithamar Chase was a resident of Cornish when he married Janet Ralston of Keene in 1792. Janet was the daughter of Alexander Ralston, owner of the Ralston Tavern in Keene. Shortly after the death of Ralston in 1810, the Chases, with their several children, moved to Keene so that Ithamar could operate the tavern. One of their sons, age 8, was called Salmon, after an uncle of that name. This boy first attended school in Keene in what he called a dark room on Main Street. He later studied under the Reverend Zedekiah Barstow at the old Wyman Tavern. Barstow later recalled that young Chase was a raw and uncouth lad, but very talented and an apt scholar. Ithamar Chase invested his wife's inheritance in the glass industry in Keene. The business failed, and Ithamar Chase died in 1817, leaving the family quite poor. Consequently, the Chase's young son went to Ohio to live with his uncle in 1820. He returned to Keene in 1823 at the age of 15. Chase taught school in Roxbury for a short time and then went on to study at Dartmouth, where he graduated in 1826. Following graduation, he went to Washington, D.C. to study law and opened a practice in Cincinnati 4 years later. From his humble beginnings in Keene, Salmon P. Chase went on to become a United States Senator, Governor of Ohio, Secretary of the Treasury, Chief Justice of the Supreme Court, and one of the most distinguished statesmen of his day.
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0: Well, going to be pretty tired tomorrow, I would imagine. The United States soccer team in the knockout stages taking on Bosnia-Herzegovina tonight at 8 o'clock. Game will probably last, if they don't have extra time, to maybe 10 o'clock, 10:30, all depending on how it goes. I'm hoping we jump out to a 5-0 lead and just be able to get some sleep. Great games yesterday. Norway beat Ivory Coast. Too bad about Ivory Coast. Exciting, but 2-1. Now they're going to face Brazil in the round of 16. And France, many predict to be the best team. They beat Sweden 3-0. Mexico beat Ecuador 2-0. They're going to face the winner of England and Congo in the round of 16. So go USA. Going to love the soccer match tonight. By the way, the pre-match pregame show starts 2 hours at 6 o'clock, 2 hours beforehand on Fox. We'll talk about it, of course, tomorrow. We're going to talk about the Main Street Project. Don Lucier's in the building. He's my guest on Open Mic next. First, your news at 9. WKBK Keene, good morning.
17: From ABC News, I'm Sherry Preston. President Trump taking questions from reporters before boarding the new Air Force One this morning for a trip to North Dakota. One of those questions involved recent financial disclosures that show the president's made more than $2 billion since starting his second term. He says the money is invested for him.
18: I've made a lot of money before I became president, and they invest my money, and I don't talk to them. I don't even speak to them. So I have many people, I don't know what they call it, closed accounts or something. You put your money in, and that's it. I don't talk to them. They're big institutions.
17: ABC's Jay O'Brien with more from the Capitol.
19: The scale of Trump and his family business ventures is unprecedented for an American president. His new disclosure report was over 900 pages long, compared to just 17 pages for Vice President J.D. Vance. President Biden's financial disclosure covering the year before he left office was 11 pages long. The White House has repeatedly denied any conflicts of interest and insists the president only acts in the best interest of the American people, pointing to the fact that his assets are in a trust. It's not a traditional hands-off blind trust, but one controlled by his children.
17: A 15-term Democratic incumbent losing her Colorado primary to a progressive newcomer, says ABC national correspondent Stephen Portnoy.
20: The result in the Denver area district ends the congressional career of Diana DeGette, who has served in the House since 1997. She was defeated by a challenger who was born that same year. Milot Kiros, who emigrated from Ethiopia as an infant, is the latest member of the Democratic Socialists of America to oust a Democratic incumbent. Republicans point to Kiros' comment in a local news interview that the 9/11 attacks were an inevitable consequence of America destabilizing the Middle East.
17: A ship has run aground in the Strait of Hormuz while using a route not approved by Iran. Extreme heat pushing from the Midwest into the Northeast with triple-digit temperatures expected through the 4th of July. Today marks 1 week since the earthquakes in Venezuela, the death toll nearly 2,000 people. 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
12: Man, I love this place. I've been surfing here since I was a kid. Now, seeing my grandson out on the water, it means everything to me. Watching him and taking in the blue waves, the sea breeze, the blurry horizon.
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17: Three major egg producers have admitted to price fixing.
22: The states and federal government claim Calmain Foods, Versova, and Hickman's Egg Ranch secretly communicated to increase what consumers paid for eggs between June 2022 and March 2025. Average prices soared to a record high of more than $6 per dozen early last year, with some shoppers paying even more.
17: ABC's Sophie Flay, the fine, $3 million and a donation of thousands of eggs to food pantries. Police don't anticipate filing charges in a fatal car crash at a strip mall shopping center in the Houston area this week. ABC's Jim Ryan says an 18-year-old employee of a Nothing Bundt cake store was killed.
23: The teenager and a customer were standing near the counter inside the bakery when a man in his late 70s drove his pickup truck through the front window. Major Anthony McConnell of the Harris County Sheriff's Office.
24: He was planning on parking in front of the business. Instead, he accelerated by hitting the wrong pedal, driving into the business.
23: The employee died at the scene. The customer she was with had minor injuries. McConnell says the driver showed no signs of impairment and has cooperated with investigators. Jim Ryan, ABC News.
17: U.S. FIFA fans flocking to the Bay Area.
25: Excited. Is 11 out of 10. Been waiting for this moment for my whole life, basically. And I think we're going to get a win, for sure.
17: Joel Goldberg, one of thousands in town to see the men's team take on Bosnia-Herzegovina tonight in the first match of the knockout round. Sherry Preston, ABC News.
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27: 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A Keene man facing separate state charges of human trafficking and kidnapping has pleaded guilty in a federal firearms case. Prosecutors say he admitted to being a felon in possession of a firearm following an undercover operation in October of 2024, when a confidential informant arranged to purchase guns and ammunition at his Keene home. During the investigation, additional firearms were displayed and further sales were discussed before he was arrested. He is scheduled to be sentenced in federal court in October, and more information is available at mykeenenow.com. There are cooling stations around Keene you can use to escape the heat, but you should check their hours with the holiday weekend coming up.
28: If you want to cool off outdoors this week, both city pools at Wheel Lock and Robin Hood Park are open. On Saturday, July 4th, the pools will only be open from 10 until 2. The Keene Public Library is another place you can sit out the heat. The library will be closed both Friday and Saturday, though, for the holiday. The Keene Family YMCA lobby is also available as a cooling station. Saturday, the Y will be on holiday hours, which are 8 in the morning until noon. In the WKBK News Center, I'm Chad Nye.
27: A reminder that Keene's downtown infrastructure project gets underway on Monday. The project will rebuild water, sewer, and stormwater systems beneath Central Square and nearby sections of Main Street, along with new sidewalks and streetscapes over the coming years. Monthly coffee and hard hats meetings will continue throughout construction to keep downtown businesses and residents updated as work progresses, with the project expected to move forward in phases through 2028. Business news and sports are next. 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
27: U.S. stocks rose on Tuesday and trimmed their losses in what had been a rocky June. The S&P 500 gained 58 points and will open at 7,499. The Dow Jones Industrial Average climbed 136 points and begins trading this morning at 52,319. And the NASDAQ gained 393 points and opens at 26,213.
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27: The Boston Red Sox saw their five-game winning streak snap Tuesday night in an 8-1 loss to the Washington Nationals. Boston's offense struggled to generate runs, scoring just once early in the game on a Nationals error. Starter Connelly Early left after four innings with elbow discomfort as the Red Sox now turn their attention to Wednesday's matchup, where Peyton Tolley is expected to start. And Red Sox first baseman Wilson Contreras was ejected for a second straight game following a heated exchange with Washington Nationals pitcher Cade Cavalli. Cavalli struck out Contreras leading off the fourth inning, then yelled in his direction. Contreras responded by approaching the mound, leading to both benches clearing. Contreras threw his helmet at Cavalli before being restrained by teammates, and the dust-up ended with multiple ejections. This marks the first time in the Red Sox 126-year history that a player has been ejected in consecutive games. In round of 32 action at the World Cup, the United States faces Bosnia and Herzegovina tonight at 8. And after a strong two nights at Alumni Field, the Keene Swamp Bats are back in action tonight at home. They'll take on the North Shore Navigators with first pitch set for 6:35.
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4: Partly sunny today, hot and humid, highs 90 to 93. Partly cloudy tonight, low 67 to 70. Mostly sunny, hot and humid tomorrow, highs 94 to 97. Mostly sunny, hot and humid Friday, highs 93 to 96. And partly sunny Saturday, hot and humid with scattered afternoon thunderstorms, highs 90 to 93. I'm meteorologist Joe Shaka from the WKBK Weather Center.
27: It's 76 degrees outside our West Keene studios at 910 in the WKBK News Center. I'm Kelsey Johnson.
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0: Good morning, neighbors. How are you? Welcome and welcome back to WKBK's open mic program. Our phone number is 603-357-1290. Love to have you join us on the program on this very first day of July in the year 2026. Hot and humid weather all the way through the weekend. Please be careful out there. If you don't need to go out, don't. Stay home, drink some iced tea, and join us on the program this morning. As promised, with me in the studio this morning is the director of the Keene Department of Public Works, Don Lucier. Prior to that, he was an engineer for the city of Keene, and he has been heavily involved with what's known, in my words, as the Main Street Project downtown. It's been going on for 8 or 10 years in the planning process, and it all starts in one form or fashion next week. There are three phases. This is phase one for this summer, which should take us right into the fall. And the emphasis is going to be up and around Central Square. So let's dive right in and first and say good morning. And we always appreciate your help, Don. Thanks for coming by the studio.
5: Good morning, Dan. It's a pleasure to be here, of course.
0: I learned from Mitchell Smith the other day that on days like today where it's hot and humid, that the city, Department of Public Works guys, you actually have big containers with ice and Gatorade and things like that on all the trucks.
5: Yeah, they'll have big water coolers on their trucks to keep themselves hydrated.
0: Nice.
5: The pace of work is going to slow down. You know, you can't keep up the same level of exertion during weather like this. But, yeah, they keep working.
0: Yeah, it is what it is. Does that mean they also have big, giant urns of coffee in the winter on the plow trucks?
5: Yes. Giant Stanley mugs.
0: That's right. There you go. Phase one begins next week. And originally, I'd been saying that it was going to start on Monday, and the first phase has to do with Liberty and the gas lines and the like. But that's been pushed back about a week to the 13th. And so that was just part of their scheduling and needing to push that back a week?
5: Yeah, that's right. They actually contract with another company to do the gas main work, sort of a lot like the city does. You know, we are able to replace water mains, but their crews are more geared towards maintenance, and they hire out the big projects. So their contractor for that work had to push back the start date 1 week.
0: All right. So what will we see next week? Some staging and some prep?
5: You might see marking out, you know, you'll see guys in the street locating where they're going to be working, marking out the limits of where they need to cut and whatnot. But no real traffic impacts next week.
0: All right.
5: That'll begin in earnest on the 13th.
0: And again, this isn't city-owned property. It's the lines owned by Liberty. Do they follow the sidewalk? All right, we know that there are certain portions downtown under the sidewalk where you can see the grates, and you know that that's where all the infrastructure is underneath. Is it just under the sidewalks? Is there any crisscrossing with the roads? How does it impact right up in front of businesses that have those connections? What's it look like underground and what they're going to be working on? And then that might help people have an understanding of what's going to be unsettled.
5: Sure. So for Liberty, their lines are actually in the road. The grates you're thinking of are actually
0: electrical
5: grates. Years ago, all of the electric was underground under the sidewalks and in those grates. Around 2012 to 2016, that time frame, Eversource did a lot of work to move all of their main infrastructure to the backsides of the Main Street building. So most of the electrical distribution isn't in Main Street anymore or Central Square.
0: Well, that's good news.
5: It is good news. But there are still electrical lines for like the city's lighting and the city's pedestals, you know, the power pedestals that we use for events and whatnot. For Liberty, they're going to start on the west side of Central Square. That's the block in front of the Poorhouse and Edward Jones and whatnot. They will be running a new main from basically Court Street, you know, the end of Court Street down to the very beginning of West Street. And there's also a little bit that runs sort of parallel to West Street, about maybe 50 or 75 feet down West Street towards you know the plaza, and then another 100 feet back into the intersection is where this first section of work will be. Basically, they're removing old cast iron gas pipes and replacing it with new modern plastic pipes.
0: Do you know how old those pipes might be?
5: I don't know the age now.
0: Okay,
5: but they're cast iron, so that's probably early 40s at the youngest.
0: Yeah. And so does that mean it's just going to disrupt that lane of traffic closer to the sidewalk? What will we expect the next couple of weeks when they're doing the project, how that will disrupt traffic? That's one of the big questions, of course. Traffic flow, because it is Central Square.
5: So for the first week or so of Liberty's work, there won't be huge traffic disruptions. They'll be able to kind of just keep themselves close to the parking stalls and be able to bypass traffic around them. At some point, they need to cross that slip lane that runs out to West Street. And when that happens, they'll be detouring traffic. So if you're heading down Court Street and you want to go out West Street, you know, to go to CVS or whatnot, you're actually going to have to go down Main Street to Gilbo and then circle around that way.
0: Right. Or just know that that's up ahead and there are other ways prior there to getting out onto Central Square, obviously, to get over to that area.
5: And we will be announcing that, you know, through various things, news posts, social media, emails, before we implement that detour.
0: And so that's the west side of Central Square. Right. What's the estimate if they begin digging basically on the 13th? What's the time frame for that side of Central Square?
5: So they're estimating 2 to 3 weeks on that side.
0: Okay.
5: So like I said, that first week shouldn't be a huge traffic impact. The second week, they're going to start getting into that slip lane and then the West Street, you know, work itself. That'll have a little bit more impact and there'll be detours for that. And then from there, they'll switch over to the east side of Central Square. There's another section of...
0: So from like Roxbury up to Washington in
5: exactly.
0: that section.
5: Yep, exactly.
0: And then in front of the church?
5: There's nothing in front of the church.
0: Oh.
5: You also asked about services. There's actually only one business that's currently fed off of the pipes in Central Square. And that service is not going to be replaced. So they're going to take the existing service pipe out of the old gas main, plug it into the new gas main, and that'll be it.
0: All right, so less of an impact. That'll right. speed up the process. So what's the plan for parking? And I would assume that they can't get across and do the parking in front of like the first block on the west side during
5: right.
0: that 2 or 3 week period, and then likewise on the other side of the street.
5: Exactly. They'll take up that block of parking in order to have their trucks and their equipment and everything there. And also there's going to be a trench, you know, open, so you won't be able to get to the parking spaces. But that'll be just that area. It won't be all of the parking in Central Square.
0: You mentioned the poorhouse and the restaurant has a sizable area, portion of the sidewalk where they have the dining and everything. Will they be allowed to do that then, or is it a safety issue since there are...
5: No, Liberty will not be affecting any of the sidewalks. And, you know, there's no, like, you know, gas that's going to be coming out or anything like that. So
0: that was my next question.
5: It's all be safe.
0: All right. Any disruption then? So people will still be able to use the sidewalk, walk on the sidewalk. They'll just entering from either end, which is basically what they do anyway, you know, unless they're parking right in front of the businesses. What is the timing of the construction? Because there are people that live downtown and around the square. And
5: right.
0: what time are they going to start in the morning? And what time do they wrap up each night, do you think, roughly?
5: So roughly 7 to 5.
0: Okay.
5: I think their R.H. White typically works 7 to 3 is their normal hours. But depending on what they do, sometimes they'll go a little bit later.
0: Yeah, and if the weather's bad the next day, getting things done. And
5: yeah.
0: What condition do they leave the work in each night? You mentioned about having open trenches. What's it like each night during the weekday? And then there was always a conversation and has been about on weekends. And we'll talk about the other phases too. You know, what gets put back and the like, just to help out businesses and people walking around downtown.
5: So the trench has to be made safe before they leave. They can either do that by backfilling it, or we'll also allow them to put what's called a road plate over that trench. So it's a big thick steel plate. They
0: right.
5: pin it in place so that it doesn't move, and then cars can drive over it.
0: Oh, really?
5: Yeah. Even? Oh, yeah. Absolutely. Yeah.
0: Yeah. yeah. All right. So that's the first couple of phases. So nothing in front of the church, nothing on that side of Central Square.
5: Yep.
0: And this is the work being done by Liberty to start, and it's going to start around the 13th. We'll see some staging next week. And I assume they're doing it likewise in the second and third phases as we progress down Main Street, or is there not a need for that?
5: During the second phase, which is that northern end of Main Street, there's not much that Liberty has to do. Once we get into the third phase, they've got some replacements.
0: All right, and that's the part in between,
5: right.
0: Which is the largest block.
5: Yep.
0: So now, this is basically the month of July,
5: yes.
0: maybe into August a little bit with Liberty.
5: Yeah. Casella Construction, which is our contractor doing the city's project, they are scheduled to begin on July 27th.
0: Okay, July 27th, yep. And again, weather permitting and everything else. So that's the next part. Liberty's done. In comes Casella, and then what's happening?
5: So what's happening next is still a little bit of a question mark. We had our what's called a pre-construction conference with Casella yesterday, actually, at Heberton Hall. The pre pre-construction, or what we call the pre-con, is just a meeting where everybody, you know, exchanges contact information, and we talk about the contract status, and DES staff were there to talk about their requirements for the project, because we are using some DES funding. So that meeting happened yesterday, and during that, Casella talked about potential phasing and how they're going to sequence the work. But what really came out of that was that Casella and Liberty really need to coordinate how they're going to share that space, because Liberty will be still working while Casella is mobilized. So that coordination is still ongoing. So we don't have a real, like, nailed down solid plan for where Casella is going to start and, you know, how they're going to begin and all that.
0: Right, right.
5: But they are still planning on the 27th.
0: And with a lot of their work that they're doing, and this is mostly the underground. Well, describe the work that they're going to start and what they're doing underground. And that can give us an idea of how that's going to impact traffic and traffic flow and what the plan is for getting cars around Central Square. I would assume that the best advice would be, if you don't have to be right down there to get from point A to point B, there are plenty of routes around the area. But initially, the work that they're doing in underground, and how, as you mentioned, Liberty is very close to the sidewalk, but not under the sidewalk, not out under the road. So that gives us a good idea where their pipes are. What about everything that Casella is going to be doing around Central Square?
5: So eventually, Casella is going to be removing sidewalks and replacing them, replacing the infrastructure on all three legs of Central Square. There's a big drainage pipe that runs from Court Street over to Roxbury. There's sewer lines on both sides of the square. There's water mains that run all around. So that they are going to be, you know, having a lot more impact on everything.
0: Yeah.
5: And the details of that are really kind of a little bit in flux right now. Like, they have to coordinate that with Liberty's schedule, and that's what they're working on today. But that said, you know, that they are running new utility services right up to the faces of the buildings. All of the underground infrastructure is getting replaced. So it's going to be.
0: Is it going to be very segmented, Don? Do you think, meaning that you got 100 yards here, 100 yards there, taking care of everything at once, not like, let's do all the water, let's do all the sewer. So it's segmented?
5: It will be segmented. And that sequencing is kind of the dance that they've got to figure out. They have to kind of balance between using their crews productively, right, and being able to get the work done, and also having to manage traffic and make sure that businesses can have customers come to their front door and whatnot. So, it's segmented. We want them to try to finish up everything on one leg of the square before they move on. But they have two pipe crews, for example, that do water, sewer, drainage work. Those two crews are going to be working in two different areas at once. So, so they're not on top of each other, obviously. So you will see some work in different areas, and also they'll do some work, and then they'll come back, you know, a week later and do work in that same segment again. So they're not going to try to lay water pipe and sewer pipe the same day. They're going to run all of the water lines on one side of the square, and then a week or two later, they'll come back and do all the sewer lines on that side of the square. You know,
0: what for the business people live down there, the interested parties, about interruption, and we'll get to the communication part, because we know that's a big part of it as well. But when you're talking about at least the sewer and the water mains, the disruption to the buildings and the businesses, and how that will continue, and I assume, having witnessed it, you know, when they did this on Marlboro Street, they had the water mains. People still had their water. They just had temporary mains and the like. Is that sort of the plan? And I know if people go online, there's so much information. The books were just handed out by the city. We have our binder, our folder, and it's got all the schematics, and you can see everything. But for the listeners who haven't checked that out, how disruptions will work, meaning, well, geez, if they're going to work on this water main all week, what do I do for water? Well, this isn't the first time. It's not the first time the city's gone through this.
5: For sure, you know, you're not going to be put out of water for a week. Absolutely not. Most of there will be some temporary water supply system set up that
0: right on the surface, right?
5: Big
0: pipes.
5: Exactly.
0: Yeah.
5: There will be some of that, but very little, actually.
0: Okay.
5: For the most part, the way we've designed the project is the water mains will actually be built offline, essentially. You know, we'll install a new water main parallel to the existing one, get it in, pressure test it, make sure it's disinfected, and then there'll be one period of time where we cut over from the old to the new. And what we've talked about, and I've mentioned it at MSFI meetings, is we're going to ask the Casella to do most of those bigger disruptions, those cutovers, at night. So it'll minimize the disruption. Because that, you know, you could be 4 to 6 hours without service while that work is getting
0: done. But a business would be closed anyway, or people are asleep, that sort of thing.
5: Yeah, so we want to do some of that at night to minimize those disruptions. The other thing that people will experience is there will be one period of time, and it's fairly brief, but at some point you've got to unplug your service line from your house and plug it into the new line. That's usually like an hour disruption, you know, that it takes to make those individual service connections. Fairly brief, but that will happen during the day most likely.
0: Now, so the plan, if I have this right, is because I was envisioning, they dig up the road, they dig up the sidewalk, they take everything out because it's old or whatever, and then they start laying the new. But there's enough room and space, and it's been engineered to put new next to the old. Once the new is going, then you take out the old.
5: Yeah.
0: So is that right?
5: And some of the, yeah, that's basically right. I would take umbrage.
0: Very simplistic.
5: I would take umbrage to the notion that there's plenty of space. It's crowded in there.
0: Now, is everything just, again, because we don't see it, is everything just under dirt, or are they in conduit, or is it just under tunnels?

0: and I've seen the schematics. And I was explaining to somebody the other day, it was my wife too, we're out taking a walk, we're out on the common over the weekend. And a lot, isn't it true, of stuff runs underneath the common because it made sense to go from point A to point B as opposed to in a square or circular fashion, or is that
1: not a not huge amount? Basically, it's just there's one water main that runs underneath the common. That is the pipe that I like to talk about. It's the oldest pipe that's still in service that we know of in the city's inventory.
0: Is that made of wood? It's not made of wood.
1: No.
0: Okay.
1: 1868. It's cast iron. We do occasionally find old wooden water mains when we dig up, in the street. But as far as we know, there's none still in service.
0: And this one's totally being replaced or bypassed?
1: That one is being, it's being replaced.
0: Okay.
1: Now, a lot of especially the water main we're not going to be using them, but we don't necessarily need to pull them out of the ground. They'll be what we refer to as abandoned in place. In other words, we cut off the ends at each end of that pipe, cap it, and just leave it.
0: Just leave it there.
1: Yeah.
0: Time capsule. Throw some stuff in there.
1: More or less, somebody 100 years from now will be wondering what we did. But that one is the only one that really crosses across the main, the common.
0: Whereabouts does it cross? From where to where and under what?
1: It goes from east to west.
0: Okay.
1: And it's, I would say, like the northern third of the green space. And that's really why
0: So the northern third's closest to the church?
1: Correct.
0: Okay.
1: Yep. And that's why we don't want to try to dig it up, is because it would really, we would have to dig up a lot of tree roots in order to get it out of the ground.
0: Well, to replace it, is it going in the near area? Or that's what I was trying to refer to as kind of like a bypass.
1: Yeah. The new pipe, the replacement pipe, will go across the square in the travel lanes.
0: Oh, okay.
1: Yeah.
0: So that would led to my next question. And we know about replacing the fountain and doing some of the other things that are more just having to do with how everything's going to look in the end. So the trees and a lot of Central Square is not going to be greatly disrupted as far as holes. Explain to me how it is going to
1: be
0: disrupted.
1: Sure. Because
0: I know that's on
1: everybody's mind. There's actually a lot of misconception out there that I don't know how, but there's still a lot of weird thoughts floating around on the interweb about what we're doing in Central Square. So to set the record straight, there's exactly one tree in Central Square that's going to be removed. It's a maple tree on the east side, closest to City Hall, that's in poor health. And
0: Is it that really giant one?
1: It's not the really giant one.
0: Because there's a really giant one there.
1: No, that one's staying. This one is about a 10-inch diameter. It's much smaller. And if you look at it, you'll see there's a bunch of dead branches up high. It really is. It's struggling. So that one's being removed. There's 7 or 8 new trees that are going to be planted on the square. The square that you see today is actually going to get a little bit bigger. Not a huge change, but a little bit bigger. The northern corners at Washington and Court Street will get a little bit larger. They'll be kind of stretched out a little bit. And at the southern end, where we have what we refer to as the banana island, that slip lane, if you want to turn directions, that'll become part of the square. So that'll be green space now, that slip lane. And we're going to have, that's where the trees, the Christmas tree stand will go.
0: Right. Yep. And I saw on the website, and again, in Facebook, the city's been doing a lot on that too, where they have the little graphic with the cars that will show the eventual pattern, where instead of that little slip lane where they'll come around and just be out into traffic. And again, people can sign up, follow it on Facebook, and sign up for every sort of notice you can through the city of Keene throughout the course of this project. So the plan in phase one is basically from West Street around the square over to Roxbury Street to do all the pipe work, which again is water, sewer, storm related, the water mains, get that done by the end of mid-fall, right? I mean, we're looking towards November.
1: Yeah, so our construction season reliably runs through Thanksgiving.
0: Okay.
1: Once in a while, we'll get some nice weather and, we can work past Thanksgiving, first week of December, but really there we're on borrowed time. So we plan for Thanksgiving, everything being shut down.
0: I mentioned this in reference to Liberty, which is going to be the first phase starting, or the first part of the phase starting on the 13th. What does it look like at the end of the construction day with Casella? I assume they go to maybe the same time, 3 or 4 o'clock?
1: Yep.
0: 7 to 4. What's it look like most days at the end of the day, and what's it look like going into the weekend? Again, keeping the businesses in mind of how much things are going to be disrupted.
1: So what it'll look like, the work that they were doing that day, trenches, whatnot, will either be backfilled or covered with a plate to

0: make it safe for traffic. Their equipment will be consolidated in the parking stalls that they've taken up for that week's worth of work. So it'll be sort of, you know, consolidated and condensed down. But other than that, everything will be open for traffic. There was a second part of your question I forgot.
1: Well, just about for the weekend. Oh. So we're you know that I assume for most of the occasions they're not going to be working on Saturdays and Sundays. We know and have been told now because of the change and it started late in this this building season where they might have to do some weekend work. But in general, what does the weekend look like downtown?
0: So the weekend, they can ask request to, for Saturday work. They haven't done that yet. So I don't know if they will ask for Saturdays. But as you mentioned, it's a late start to the season. So that's something they might ask for. It might also be that they propose to not do all of Central Square. You know, I was listening to you talking to Pat Pagano earlier, and I got a good hint from him. Everything is a percentage, right? So I'm going to say at this point, there's a 20% chance that they might not finish all of Central Square this summer, that they might save one leg or something for next year because of the late start. We got to see what their plan is going to be. But on the weekends, you know, the sidewalks will be passable. The traffic lanes will be open for vehicle traffic, and people will be able to get through the area.
1: What's the traffic pattern going to be like when they're working and when Casella starts and they're starting on the west side first and they go west, central, and then east? Or do you know what the plan is?
0: We don't know that. Yeah. That's sequences.
1: But the traffic pattern is basically that people should just be expecting one lane around Central Square or how to get out to Court of Washington. What might that look like for most of the summer?
0: So what they're required to maintain in the contract is one lane in each direction. So one of the things they've talked about is early on in this project, they may take some of the islands, the median on Main Street, they might remove some of that and pave over it. So that allows them to shift traffic before that gets to the square.
1: So like temporary kind of.
0: Exactly.
1: Yeah,
0: exactly.
1: That's a good idea.
0: So they might do some of that early on and be able to shift traffic from one side to the other. But they're required to maintain one lane in each direction. So you will still be able to get through Central Square. It might be a little bit of a delay because now there's only one lane that's open and that sort of thing. But traffic will still be able to get through.
1: All right. And what about the parking plan for that? Obviously, if they need to store their equipment and everything's staged and everything's, you know, in those areas where they're going to be doing a lot of that work, what's the plan for parking?
0: So they're allowed to take up to 50 parking spaces out of commission at one time. So basically what that number really represents is like two blocks of city parking spaces. So the intent is, you know, if you're working on the west side and the north side of Central Square, then the parking on the east side will be available. Or, you know, you might be working on, you know, the Central Square and one block of Main Street, and the parking on two sides of Central Square would be available.
1: How is everything going to be communicated during this process for the changes, what side of the road they're going to be on, when the nighttime work's going to go, if it's going to start early, what the weekend plan is? What's the best way for people to, besides listening to the radio station?
0: I'm glad you asked. In my personal opinion, the number one way that people can stay up to date is to sign up for our project email list. So if you go to the city's website, click on the downtown tab, there's a whole section on staying connected. We have a project specific mailing list set up for this project. And what we're looking at is probably about once a week sending out an update. And if there's more time sensitive changes to traffic pattern or unexpected utility disruptions or that sort of thing, we'll get them out through that way right away. But we're kind of taking an all of the above approach. So, Rebecca Landry, our communications officer / deputy city manager, is helping me with like periodic news posts that go out. We're using social media. We're doing the press releases. So, you know, folks like you and the Keene Sentinel can help us get the word out. So there's a lot of different ways. I like the email as being the best way.
1: And we know that those sorts of communications work very well. We've been using them for the last two winters with the winter parking bans. And, you know, you get the text, you get it sent right to your phone. You know what's going on. We also remind people that Coffee and Hard Hats is the second Wednesday of the month, 9 o'clock down at the Transportation Center. Monthly updates to through the MSFI committee. People can always keep that in mind. The fourth Wednesday at 6 o'clock at City Hall, and people can stay updated on the process of the project for Main Street, which really will get going on July 13th. Next week, the week starting July 6th, we'll see some staging and some people down there painting and getting things ready as far as that's concerned and prepping for this particular project. In just a moment, I'll want to ask you, are there any surprises? We know from home renovations, you start digging stuff up and all of a sudden you're like, what the heck? And again, I've seen the schematics. And, you know, kind of what's underground and everything. Yeah. We'll ask you about that in just a moment. And, of course, before I let you go, because, you know, I always do, I'll bug you about the other projects and what's happening on Marlborough Street and Island Street and all of the rest of the projects that are happening in the city right now, too. So we're going to get an update on that as well. 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If you have a question, 603-357-1290. 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
1: Listening to your open mic program. With us is the director of the Keene Department of Public Works, Don Lucier. He's taking us through the first phase of the Main Street project, which gets underway here in the month of July. Going to the break, you had asked Don about any surprises, what can happen when you don't really know what's downtown. And again, you know, here we are recognizing the 250th anniversary of this country and everybody celebrating. Keene's a very old city. Main Street and Central Square is very old, and you never know what you're going to find when you start digging. What's the contingency for that? Are you expecting or not expecting? Not everything. Well, how does that work with how everything was originally laid out downtown? What was the record keeping like? Let me ask you it that way.
0: So the city actually has very good records, surprisingly, for the age of the infrastructure. The records are pretty complete. You know, in our office, the engineers have a map room with well over 5,000 maps. Some of them date back to the 1700s. So it's pretty comprehensive. That said, you know, record keeping is not perfect, and we know that we're going to find some things that we weren't expecting, that pipes were moved and it wasn't reflected in the record keeping. That's part of construction.
1: Right. And that's part of what's always planned into a project like this too. This will be phase one. Phase two will start much earlier than this phase. So if everything goes according to plan, April, all the way through like Thanksgiving of the next year for the phase that'll be from that crossover, the flagpole, as you said, all the way up to basically Gilbo?
0: To Gilbo Railroad, including hopefully the second year will include Railroad Square.
1: And the last time you were on, I did ask you this. Come November, if everything goes according to plan, things will be put back the way they are supposed to be as part of this plan, meaning the slip lanes and what the sidewalks will look like, traffic lights, that it's not just a temporary fix and then they're going to start working again in April. Central Square will be essentially done.
0: Yeah, our goal is at the end of each phase, everything's buttoned up and the way it's going to be. One of the things we have talked about is leaving the pavement, the last course of pavement, so the pavement is put down in two layers, leaving that last course of pavement until the whole project is done, so it's not getting torn up by construction traffic for 3 years.
1: Yeah, the big trucks and everything else too.
0: Other than that, the hope is that at the end of the year, that phase is done and we are out of that neighborhood. Again, because we are starting late in the season, Casella may propose to not do everything in Central Square, leave, say, one leg of Central Square for next year. So we're working through those details with them now.
1: All right. And again, it's and there are a lot of other factors, weather and everything else, that could come into play as far as that's concerned. I don't think I've heard anybody ask this, because we know about the economic impact and the businesses and keeping the traffic flowing. George Downing, who's the ombudsman, has been meeting with all the businesses. We've talked about communication. We know that our group, like here at the radio station, and others are going to do everything we can to help bolster business downtown. But do the people working for Casella, because I imagine it's a pretty big crew. Do you know how big the crew is?
0: So it'll change from day to day, depending on what's happening. But they will have two full crews working. So that's, you know, two crews working on different sections of the work. One crew installing water main, one crew installing drainage pipe. That's, you know, the operators, truck drivers, laborers, foremen, whole crews. So, you know, on any day you could see 20 folks or more.
1: Do they come and go home each night? Or the reason I'm asking, or do some stay here during the course of the week so they can you know, get started early in the morning and, and get the job done? Meaning, are they going to be staying in hotels and obviously eating here and that sort of positive economic impact, having so many people in town working?
0: Yeah, my expectation.

0: They are a Vermont-based company, and my expectation is that some of that crew was going to stay here through the week. I know the superintendent that we talked to yesterday, he's planning on being here Monday through Friday as part of his schedule.
1: All right, so some positive economic impact from that as well. Don Lucier is with us, director of the Keene Department of Public Works. Let's talk about projects that are ongoing besides this big project, which will be happening down on Main Street. Very popular question, Island Street, is it done? What's left to be done? When you go back all the way to replacing the bridge, and then all of the work after that.
0: So the work is done at this point. I will say there are some punch list items that, you know, some corrections, some things that didn't quite get finished the way we want them to, so that they've got to be finished up and repaired. But basically that project is done.
1: How long has it been?
0: Well, it started last year.
1: All right.
0: So last spring.
1: Well, that one. But with the bridge ahead of that.
0: Oh, it's been a while.
1: It's been a little while. And with that, so just a little couple of things here and there. Yep. Marlborough Street, for anybody who's been down there through the course of the spring and the summer, knows that project is well underway. Yep. What's left to be done in the timing for the completion of Marlborough Street?
0: So they're working their way through the corridor now, doing the new curbing, the new sidewalks as they move from Main down to Optical Ave. So that's just going to be a block-by-block approach and finishing up one at a time. But new crosswalks, new sidewalks, the lane shifts, what we call chicanes, that'll be going in. So it'll be really nice when it's done.
1: What do you mean? Explain the lane shift.
0: So one of the problems with Marlborough Street has been, you know, it's straight as an arrow, about a mile long, and people really tended to drive it pretty fast. What the project is intended to sort of calm traffic, right?
1: Calming.
0: By what we're doing is basically taking the parking off of one side of the street, but the side, it switches from side to side. So a long portion of it, the traffic will be pushed a little bit to the left, and you'll be going along. And then about, you know, a third of the way down, the traffic will switch over to the right-hand side, and then it'll switch back to the left-hand side and so on. And if you drive that corridor today, you'll see where the center line of the road swerves back and forth. And the intention of that is to get people to slow down, to maneuver through those curves. Right now, it's just the paint on the ground. But as part of the project, they'll be installing curbing, curb extensions, bump outs. So you're really forced to follow those curves.
1: Right. And with that, is it also the road diet where the lanes will be a little narrower, or no need for that because you have the, what are they called, chicanes?
0: Yeah, no, the lanes are going from 12 plus feet before to 10 feet now. And there'll be bike lanes on each side.
1: You can't see it, but I'm kind of have a grin on my face that... To be continued as far as how people, some people love the idea because they're
0: be
1: kids
0: great.
1: And there's Wheelock, you know, and you want everybody to drive slow. So that makes perfect sense.
0: So we'll have crosswalks at Grove Street, at Dartmouth, and at Baker.
1: The lit type of crosswalks?
0: And those will be pedestrian activated beacons.
1: Good.
0: So, you know, it'll be a lot easier for pedestrians to cross. Of the bike lanes, of course, connection to the rail trail through the Public Works compound. It'll be nice.
1: All right. And how far up all the way? Because Marlborough Street, for a lot of people that didn't grow up here, doesn't end at Optical Avenue. It goes to 101. So what from that little section? And we know, and my next question is about the bike path that's being constructed behind there right now.
0: Yep.
1: But what's the rest of Marlborough Street look like?
0: The project ends at Eastern Ave.
1: Okay, it does.
0: Right. But the rest of Marlborough Street is not getting worked on as part of FITS. But the sidewalk up to Eastern Ave will be improved.
1: All right. Because I touched on it, I've been watching it all spring long, the work that's been done on the rail trail, because it was really grown in and starting, and we see some of the staging right there at Eastern Ave where people get on the bike path now. But all that work's been going on this summer. I assume it'll be finished this summer. But
0: it will be finished this fall. So they've been making a lot of progress, and it looks really great, actually. That will be a paved trail, so it'll be paved out to just short of 101.
1: All right. And again, eventually it'll go across 101, but we know that the state of New Hampshire has moved that project back quite a bit, meaning they were waiting to do the bridge and everything until they put in the roundabout near Swansea Factory Road in that particular area.
0: Yeah, we had asked them to do it as part of that project, and they politely declined. But they did find funding for it through the state's 10-year plan. So it is a funded project. Right now, construction is tentatively scheduled for 2031. So it's a little ways out.
1: Right. Meaning for the bridge part?
0: For the bridge over 101.
1: Okay. Yep. But the roundabout is what, 2029 or 2030?
0: 2029.
1: Right. And that's a state project.
0: That's right.
1: And that's not going to cause any traffic headaches. That's the road I go. I never get to complain because I don't go down Island Street that much. But some of the other projects that have been going on, the bridge on George Street.
0: Yeah, so that it's moving right along. Of course, the bridge is out now, and the folks in that neighborhood know there's a detour set up. But that bridge will be replaced, and that's moving right along.
1: Right. There's been other sidewalk work and other road work as part of the regularly scheduled maintenance that has been also going on. A lot of it, actually, this summer.
0: There's actually quite a bit of work happening, even though there's not a big paving program this summer. There's a lot of work happening. Sidewalks going in. One of the big ones that's happening that I'm really excited about is on Key Road. That there's a drainage pipe that crosses the plaza there, through an easement. That pipe has been slowly failing over the last 6 or 8 years. So that's getting replaced right now. I'm happy to see that one happening. There's some other stuff that, honestly, the public may never even see or know about, but we think are really important projects. One of them is Martel Court. Several years ago, we had an issue with a valve at the pump station failing. This is the pump station that pumps all of the wastewater from Keene to our treatment plant in Swansea. A valve failed and was starting to flood the pump station. We were able to make temporary repairs, but the permanent repairs require us to bypass that station. Well, we can't shut that station down for more than 90 minutes without having sewer overflows. So this summer, we're installing a bypass that we can then use to bypass the pump station and take it offline to do maintenance.
1: Right. Right. Big project. Some other things. Is it Willow Street that has the new sidewalk?
0: Yep.
1: When I just happened to, I wasn't paying attention. I'm like, oh, I missed my turn. And I'm like, what a nice sidewalk. And it's a nice family neighborhood.
0: Yeah.
1: And that's a big upgrade. And that's on the east side of Keene. So that project is ongoing. The parking garage up behind City Hall.
0: A lot of work happening on that one.
1: Yep. Yep.
0: That one needed some love for sure. And the crew there is doing a really nice job fixing that up.
1: Because of what's going on Main Street the next 3 years, and we know that because of the budget and trying to meet the contracts and everything, there's no other, as we see it, as a major project like Island Street in the next couple of years, really, in the city?
0: No.
1: We know that West Street's been pushed back.
0: West Street will be the next big one. The design for that one will actually start within the next year. But the construction for that one is scheduled for 2031.
1: All right. And I wanted to ask you, and again, only a moment left, about the dam on West Street. And again, the city's been looking at it. It gets added to the CIP. It gets kicked down the road a little bit to keep the dam or to take the dam out. Will we have much more conversation about that this year, or is that?
0: It's probably a fall, winter conversation.
1: One do you prefer?
0: I actually would prefer a hybrid, which is what I'm going to be pushing for. Basically, leave the dam in place, but entomb it behind benches of fill. So rather than having a dam, you'll have a series of cascading stair steps downstream of the dam. That would achieve fish passage. So, the androgynous I'm going to say that wrong. The fish that swim upstream to spawn will be able to make it up and go, higher into the Ashuelet to spawn. But it'll keep that aesthetic of trickling water, in the park, and it won't change the water level for the Ashuelet River Park,
1: which is important for them too. But obviously protects during storms. Cost wise, is it land somewhere between removal and full reconstruction of the dam?
0: I'd say it probably does. It's definitely cheaper than repair.
1: All right, and we'll talk about that then this fall.
0: Yes,
1: something else for you to keep on your whiteboard in your office, Don Lucy. Lucier, Director of the Keene Department of Public Works, joining us on WKBK's Open Mic Show. Have a happy 4th.
0: Hey, happy 4th of July to you.
1: Are you marching in the parade?
0: I am not. I will be observing.
1: There you go. It's going to be 90 degrees. Thank you, Don. We appreciate it. And thanks to all the listeners, too, for joining us on the program. They can listen back and share the interview. It'll be posted momentarily on mykeenenow.com. Don Lucier joining us on our Open Mic Show. We'll see you back here on a Thursday morning. What's Cooking with Luca? We'll have the Name, the Song, and Artist contest, and we'll be thinking an awful lot about the birth of this nation and celebrating the 4th of July. On WKBK Keene, good morning.
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1: 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Hi, this is WKBK's Dan Mitchell. One of the world's most respected course architects, Tom Doak, considers Hooper's first two holes to be among the best opening holes in the world. Hooper ranked well ahead of courses like Augusta, Cypress Point, and St. Andrews. Golf.com ranked Hooper the 13th standalone nine-hole golf course in the world and the second-best public nine holes in America. They also wrote, Hooper is ranked number one as the best value in New Hampshire. If that's not enough, top100golfcourses.com says Hooper is a top five course in New Hampshire. Links Magazine wrote, Hooper's sixth hole would be an all-star in any championship layout. 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
4: It's always a good time to pamper yourself. Vibrant is the area's only adult store. They are stocked full of lingerie, adult.
5: This week show that President Trump has made more than $2 billion since his inauguration, more than half of it through his family's cryptocurrency ventures. He told reporters today that his money is held by a trust run by his children and that a lot of people have made money this year as well.
6: Well, you know why I'm profiting? Because the stock market's going up. Everybody's profiting. If you have a 401k, how's your 401k done?
5: ABC's Jay O'Brien at the Capitol has more on the over $1.3 billion earned from crypto.
7: That includes upwards of $600 million tied to his meme coin, which has seen its value plummet in recent months, and well north of $500 million from the company World Liberty Financial, a firm co-founded by President Trump's family and the family of his Middle East envoy, Steve Witkoff. That was before the president re-entered the White House. It's been involved, that company, in some controversial overseas business deals, including with a member of the Emirati royal family.
5: The president on his way to North Dakota today to attend the opening of the Teddy Roosevelt Library. That trip, the first on the new Air Force One, gift from the president of Qatar. After a blockbuster month, job creation fell off in June. ABC's Jim Ryan says small businesses are doing the most hiring these days.
8: The employment report from payroll processor ADP found that 98,000 jobs were added to the economy last month, down from 122,000 the month before, and well below the anticipated 110,000. The highest number of new positions were in businesses with fewer than 20 employees.
5: Extreme heat moving eastward. Temperatures in the Midwest on par with the Amazon rainforest, and the Northeast is bracing for it next. Remember when you were paying $6 for a carton of eggs? There was a reason for that. Three of the biggest egg producers in the country have reached a settlement with the government. After being accused of scheming together to drive up prices, they'll pay a $3 million fine and donate 53 million eggs to food banks. You're listening to ABC News.
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5: We're not quite sure what's next for him, but we do know one thing. LeBron James won't be playing in Los Angeles next season.
14: James delivering Lakers fans a long-awaited championship in 2020 in the wake of Kobe Bryant's death and broke the all-time NBA scoring record adorned in the iconic purple and gold. James suiting up for the Lakers for 8 seasons, the last two alongside his son, Bronny, as the first father-son teammates in NBA history.
5: That's ABC's Kana Whitworth in Los Angeles. A pretend shooting used as part of a vacation Bible school lesson at Mount Olivet Baptist Church near Lexington, Kentucky. ABC's Pierre Thomas has more of the details.
15: Three individuals dragging a man to the pulpit appearing to be armed. Then the sound of mock gunfire from airsoft rifles. The children heard chanting. Pastor Dwayne Walker defending the scene, saying it was symbolic of killing the devil.
16: I'll be honest with you, if I could kill the devil every day and raise him up and kill him again, I'd do it.
15: But Kathy Crow, a volunteer with the Kentucky chapter of Moms Demand Action, expressing outrage, saying vacation Bible school and our churches should be safe spaces for children. The pastor acknowledging that some may have been offended.
16: I'm sorry that it did.
5: Biggest wedding since Jeff Bezos and Lauren Sanchez tied the knot in Venice. Taylor Swift and Travis Kelce are getting ready for a Madison Square Garden love story theme party this weekend. A more intimate event scheduled for tomorrow, a bigger party Friday. Sherry Preston, ABC News.
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23: And now, here's Armstrong and Getty.
24: Armstrong and Getty here, and the staff has been busily assembling during our vacation a collection of clips and things that have happened in recent months that are especially entertaining and evergreen, as we say.
25: Now more of the Armstrong and Getty replay. Last week we had that poll. The United States, the only country in the world where a majority of its citizens think the rest of their countrymen are immoral or evil. And I don't think that, but I probably think the majority of my countrymen are morons. I might actually think that, or just a moron that like gets to your IQ, just ignorant, just don't pay attention to enough, don't know enough stuff to make reasonable decisions. I do think that.
24: Right. A situation compounded by our segmented bubbly media. Yeah.
25: Right. And it doing a bad job even for the segments that they see. For this story, for instance, which I think will help lead us into where we're going. 27 million Americans can only afford minimum payments on their credit card. Big story. It's a record. Just came out. Going to be one of your topics of the day. Will there be any attention paid at all to what people put on their credit card? And whether or not that was a good idea?
0: Mm-hmm.
25: Was it baby formula and medicine for grandma? Or was it a lot of crap that you didn't need to do? A lot of eating out, maybe a trip, maybe some clothes you didn't need, maybe
0: Starbucks
25: a new iPhone.
0: Starbucks milkshake every single day.
25: Starbucks $8 drink every single day. Anybody going to pay any attention to that? No. No, we're not going to pay any attention to that. And I think that leads to answers like this, just like no attempt to have anybody be responsible or learn anything or whatever. I like this young woman's act. She goes around asking these questions. What is her name? I have it right here.
0: Caitlin Bennett.
25: Caitlin Bennett. She's got her own channel. She's really good. Anyway, this is pretty self-evident once it gets going.
1: Who do you have more in common with, a Trump supporter or a radical Islamist?
2: Radical Islamist.
1: You saw someone wearing one of those red hats, chanting, make America great again, or you saw someone shouting, Allahu Akbar, running down the breezeway here. Who would you feel more safe with?
2: The one shouting, Allahu Akbar, yeah.
1: What is it about Trump supporters that you don't think you'd get along with them so well?
2: I'm gay.
1: But you would get along with a radical Islamist?
2: Right. Yes.
1: And you're gay?
2: Yes.
1: In solidarity with radical Islamists, would you look at the camera and say in solidarity, Allahu Akbar?
2: Allahu Akbar.
1: And would you say, make America great again in solidarity with the Trump supporters?
2: No.
1: What is a bigger threat to America today, radical Islam or Trump supporters?
3: Trump supporters.
12: I'll say Trump.
22: Trump supporters in MAGA.
1: Yeah.
26: I would say Trump supporters in MAGA.
27: I'd say MAGA.
25: I just want that to hang there for a little bit. That is something.
0: Much as that gay woman would hang in Tehran. Yeah.
25: The visual.
0: There's no communicating with those people.
25: No, there's not. The visual you're missing out on, to me, mostly is the incredibly self-satisfied with their answer looks on their faces. They're just so certain and so happy to say it into a microphone. Oh, I'll happily say Allahu Akbar. The thing that has been shouted like five times in the last week and a half as radical Muslims killed innocent people. Mm-hmm. But I will not say make America great again because
0: raped women, mutilated them to death. Yeah, that's right. Yeah. I find that disturbing. I mean, granted, not everybody thinks that, but a hell of a lot of people. One of the myths I bought into as a kid, and I've been disabused of that notion slowly but surely, is that America is a land of proud, independent individualists who cherish individual rights. Those are the principles that the founding fathers held dear, and that's the principles the country was founded on, and our system is built around that. That's absolutely true. But I'd made the assumption that most individuals were that way too. And what I've slowly come to figure out is that many, many people, and I don't know what percentage it is, I honestly don't look at the world through the lens of truth. They look at the world through the lens of acceptance. And if I will be accepted and patted on the back and included in the group for saying these things, not only do I not know whether they're true or not, I don't care. Michael, you're gesturing?
28: We saw that during COVID. That was the perfect example.
25: Yeah. Yeah, that's a good one.
0: Sure. Even, you know, I won't get off on that tangent, but yeah, utterly unsupportable policies were enforced with an iron fist. They were utterly unsupportable, logically speaking, but they got you approval. And those people with their smug, I know what to say and I'm saying it, they could not back up their argument for 10 seconds.
25: I would like to know how many people Ms. Bennett talked to. You know, were those the 8 answers out of 50 that had more nuanced responses?
0: Or said, oh my God, no, MAGA people are idiots maybe, but fundamentalist Islam kills people like me. I mean, maybe a lot of people said that and she didn't leave them in. I doubt it, though.
25: I doubt it, too. And even coming up with as many as she did is highly troubling. You know, yeah. I don't think she spent a week doing that. I mean, the gay woman. Well, radical Muslims. Why? Because I'm gay. Because MAGA people don't like the gays. I don't know where you came up with that. That's not true. And
0: it was a pretty strong narrative during the election. It'll take away your right to marry and the rest of it. Never mind that Trump has the highest placed gays in the history of the country in his administration. Not a factor.
25: How are you unaware of radical Islam's view of gay people? I would think that that would seep in. If I knew there was some place anywhere in the world where there were millions of people that would kill me because of what I am, I don't know, they are 6-foot bald guys. Boy, in that country, there are millions.

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6: A better life with Dr. Sanjay Gupta.
7: A colleague of mine went to a meeting of the Primetime Seniors the other week. There are programs like this all over the country for people in their 60s, 70s, 80s, and beyond to stay active. It's not just something to keep older folks busy. It helps to keep their bodies in shape and their brain sharp. Showing up with a good attitude is a must, and research shows that having the right mindset actually does lead to better physical aging. So if you need some suggestions to boost your positivity, experts we talked to recommended focusing on goals, which can boost your confidence. Practice gratitude, they said. One of the seniors my colleague met told her that just waking up in the morning is, quote, better than the alternative. That's true. Focus on the things you can control. Diet and exercise, and very importantly, surround yourself with positive people, because that can be contagious. I'm Dr. Sanjay Gupta, helping you live a better life.
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5: Yeah, absolutely, Steve. 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
5: Yeah, no, we do it all the time, and we have a lab that can accommodate that.
4: Ted Shoe and Sport, 115 Main Street, downtown Keene, and tedsports.com.
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10: Welcome back, everyone, to the Grace Curley Show. I know people are still reeling from the Supreme Court decisions yesterday. Oh, I should mention, Ed Markey, this dude makes me laugh. Where is Ronnie when you need him? Rest in peace, my dear friend Ronnie. He'd be having a field day with Ed Markey today. Ed Markey came out, and he's big mad about the Supreme Court decision. He's really upset that men aren't going to be able to smash volleyballs into women's faces anymore.
11: Dramatic music and hot pink graphics.
10: And he's going to fight it. That's what he said. But here's Ed Markey's angle. And I get it. He knows that the only time hothead Seth Moulton really got in trouble with the base was when he had a momentary lapse of judgment and admitted that he didn't want his daughter

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6: For Christ's sake, tomorrow's the 4th of July, and we will be open for business.
5: The beaches are open. The beaches are open.
6: Now, if you fellas are concerned about the beaches, you do whatever you have to make them safe.
5: We're going to do everything that we can and have been doing everything we can. The beaches are safe to use.
6: Those beaches will be open for this weekend.
5: The beaches are open. It's really important for people to hear that.
6: See, it's a beautiful day. The beaches are open. And people are having a wonderful time.
5: The beaches are open, so Plum Island's open. Salisbury's open.
6: It's going to be one of the best summers we've ever had.
5: Thank you, Mayor.
7: Yeah, that was Mass Fiscal Alliance, who was doing a split screen between, I think it's the mayor in Jaws and Governor Mara Healey. Doesn't he have a point in the movie? I just watched Jaws like fairly recently, where there's another shark attack. Like, the same thing keeps happening. He's like, everything's fine. Everything's fine. And then somebody gets eaten by a shark.
8: First, they covered it up as a boating incident where supposedly some bathers were injured. And the next time there was a shark attack that they completely covered up. And
7: And then he's in the hospital after one of the sharks.

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5: 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It consists of a glass fishbowl full of navy beans, and you're supposed to guess how many. Now, if you don't think that's a pretty fascinating exhibit, get a load of the crowd on the sidewalk, which includes Mr. McGee of Fibber McGee and Molly.
6: I'll bet somebody could win first prize by betting the same number of beans that won last year. 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
14: 844-500-4242. When the VIPs are here, we bring in some food. Yeah, I don't think you need that. You don't need that. And today, Pete is coming in from Blondie's Barbecue in Walpole. It is a fantastic place, and he's bringing in some. He's coming in a little early because he's got some other stuff to do. But he also wanted to, that it's just a wonderful place. He brought in some stuff. Here's some pulled pork from North Carolina style,
15: right,
14: that I love. And the smoked turkey. And again, I recommend it highly. Don't let Thanksgiving turn you against turkey. This is fantastic. The macaroni and cheese is great. Potato salad is not here, but it's fantastic. And everything is great at Blondie's Barbecue. And so, Pete, why don't you tell people this is we're coming up on a big barbecuing day, but the weather's kind of,
15: it's a little sticky. It's a little sticky.
14: Right.
15: Barbecue, I think, is probably the most all-American food cuisine. And if you don't feel like standing over a grill when it's 100 degrees out this weekend, we do have a nice catering program where you can go right on our website. We have large format trays of all the things that we have: turkey, pulled pork, ribs, etc.
14: Brisket's
15: our big one, and you can easily go on, pick your items, pick the time you'd like to pick it up, and have a great fourth blowout.
14: And so, and if you want to check the weather report for tonight and tomorrow to see if it's going to be temperate enough to barbecue, you can, how late can you make your order?
15: If you get your order in by Friday morning for the 4th,
14: that's the third.
15: Right. We can make it happen for you.
14: So you got up till Friday morning to do this. And people can go to the website and they

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6: 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Because, I mean, even that should be put in print. I mean, that would even work in print, just going back and forth. 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We got some VIPs here today from the county. And Perfect Smiles has people coming down from Aroostook County, too. It's a really good place. 844-500-4242. Jared, what's the poll question? What are the results thus far?
7: Today's poll question, which you can vote in at HowieCarshow.com, is do you know people who are angry in some way about Independence Day?
6: Yeah.
7: Only 20% of the audience says yes. 80% say no.
6: Yeah. You know, another thing, if you go through the illegal alien neighborhoods, the gateway cities, do you notice how few American flags you see? You know, sometimes they like to fire their illegal firearms into the air. You know, it's... Sometimes that doesn't work out that well because, you know, south of the border, they don't teach them about something called the law of gravity. You know, the bullet's got to come down. But it's just one of those. Just stay out of East Boston, Chelsea, on the 4th of July. You probably don't have that much to worry about. 844-500-4242. Sal, you're next with Howie Carr. Go ahead, Sal.
8: I was just going to say, whoever gets rid of the bike lanes in Boston has my vote. I was down in Boston yesterday. They have the bike lanes now, and it's a horror show driving through Boston. I don't know if you've noticed.
6: But you know, the thing is, though, Sal, last year Josh Kraft ran for mayor against Michelle Wu, and he was kind of like the candidate of people who were angry about the bike lanes, which is everybody I talk to, and you know, whether they're in Boston or not, or you know, but they're everywhere, and he got crushed, Sal. It's like the people that are voting in Boston now don't care about bike lanes.
8: Well, I was a delivery driver for years in Boston, and I don't even know how the guys can make delivery stops with all the bike lanes. It's crazy. And you can't drive a bike in, you know, 8 feet of snow, so I don't know what they're trying to do in Boston.
6: No. Well, I don't know. That's one of those famous things when Michelle Wu became mayor of Boston. She brought in this person from San Francisco to run the street department, and the woman put out a memo and said, you know, this the snow plowing is too patriarchal. You know, and we plow out these streets that are used by truck drivers and people like that. We have to start plowing first the bike paths and the sidewalks, which are used by women and minorities, et cetera. And, you know, no one wanted to tell this woman. I mean, I don't think you have to be from a snowy area to know that if you don't plow out the major thoroughfares first, the plow trucks aren't going to be able to get out. If you plow out the sidewalk, if you try to plow out the sidewalks first, how are the trucks going to get to the sidewalks and the bike paths? She didn't last very long. They had to bring back somebody from, you know, somebody who went to, you know, I don't know, BC High or Ringe in Latin to start running the Department of Public Works again. But these are the people. These are the Democrat Socialists of America. You know, they can't park a bicycle straight, as George Wallace used to say. 844-500-4242. I'm Howie Carr.
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13: Good afternoon. Prep work starts next week on Keene's long-awaited downtown infrastructure improvement project. The first phase of the project will happen on the west side of Central Square. Contractors for Liberty Utilities will be moving and replacing gas lines. You will see workers in that area starting Monday, July 6th, but Public Works Director Don Lucier says digging will not begin right away.
14: You know, you'll see guys in the street locating where they're going to be working, marking out the limits of where they need to cut and whatnot, but no real traffic impacts next week.
15: All right.
14: That'll begin in earnest on the 13th.
13: Lucier says the first traffic detour should not happen until approximately July 20th. That's when workers will begin digging along the slip lane that turns traffic west from Central Square onto West Street. There will be detours during that work. You can keep up with project announcements and alerts by signing up for emails and texts from the city. Go to the city's website, keennh.gov, click on the downtown project link, and you'll see the sign-up instructions. Don Lucier spoke with Dan Mitchell this morning on WKBK's open mic program. 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Look in the Good Morning with

Dan Mitchell section. New Hampshire officials say beaches in Seabrook and Hampton will remain open, but bacteria testing on water at those beaches will continue. This comes after a sewage line break in Massachusetts dumped millions of gallons of wastewater

0: 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Again, nominations close at 5 this afternoon. Oppressive heat and humidity are settling into the Monadnock region this afternoon, and that weather will be sticking around into the holiday weekend. Health experts are urging everyone to take precautions like limiting outdoor activity and drinking plenty of water. WKBK staff meteorologist Joe Shaka is monitoring that. He now has your accurate, dependable local forecast.
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2: Partly cloudy tonight, low 67 to 70. Mostly sunny, hot and humid tomorrow, highs 94 to 97. Mostly sunny, hot and humid Friday, highs 93 to 96. And partly sunny Saturday, hot and humid with scattered afternoon thunderstorms, highs 90 to 93. I'm meteorologist Joe Shaka from the WKBK Weather Center.
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1: I was telling the VIPs, you know, the woman on the governor's council who said that, I think we're having too much public safety here. She's this new lib woman who knocked off Joe DiNucci's cousin, Marilyn Petito Devaney, she got to be old and she was irascible, shall we say. But you know what? She would never have said something like that, not in a million years. And she would have put the prosecutor on the parole board, who would at least stand up athwart the tide of history or whatever that phrase is, and said, "No mas, you know, we're not gonna let this transgender out of prison." 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Jared, what's the poll question? What are the results thus far?
2: Today's poll question, which you can vote in at HowieCarshow.com, is do you know people who are angry in some way about Independence Day?
1: Yes, I do.
2: Down to 19% now.
1: 19%?
2: 81% say no.
1: Not many people live in the city of Boston, I guess. It's everybody's very angry about all these American flags. You know, it's what does James Talafrico say down in Texas? The American flag is problematic. Oh, okay. And he's also a seminarian, and he hates Christianity. He's kind of like the Graham Platner of the old Confederacy. He's running a Graham Platner campaign in the Lone Star State. I think he's going to have even less success than I'm hoping that Graham Platner has. We'll take your calls. We come back. 844-500-4242. I'm Howie Carr. 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
4: Good afternoon. Keene's long-awaited downtown project starts prep work on Monday. The first phase of the project will happen on the west side of Central Square. Contractors for Liberty Utilities will be moving and replacing gas lines. Workers will begin marking dig sites on Monday, July 6th, but the digging will not actually begin until the following Monday, July 13th. Keene Public Works Director Don Lucier says the best way people can keep up with the project is to get on the city's downtown project email list. To get on that list, go to the city's website, KeeneNH.gov, click on the downtown project link, and you'll see the sign-up instructions. Don Lucier spoke with Dan Mitchell this morning on WKBK's open mic program. 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Look in the Good Morning with Dan Mitchell section. Main Street will be ringing with excitement this weekend, quite literally, as Keene celebrates America's 250th birthday.
5: If you're celebrating the 4th of July in downtown Keene, be sure to listen for a special tradition at the stroke of noon. Three of the city's historic churches, the Keene Unitarian Universalist Church, the United Church of Christ, and St. James Episcopal Church, will ring their bells together 13 times, honoring the nation's original 13 colonies as America marks its 250th birthday. The synchronized ringing is expected to echo across downtown, creating a unique moment of reflection and celebration during the holiday. The bell ringing coincides with Keene's annual Independence Day Parade, which begins at 11 a.m. The bells will ring simultaneously at noon on Saturday, July 4th, in recognition of the nation's 200th.

0: Mostly sunny, hot and humid tomorrow, highs 94 to 97. Mostly sunny, hot and humid Friday, highs 93 to 96. And partly sunny Saturday, hot and humid with scattered afternoon thunderstorms, highs 90 to 93. I'm meteorologist Joe Shaka from the WKBK Weather Center.
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4: People are texting me. Mara is now saying sewage is no longer flowing into the Merrimack River. Right. And then there's another story. Healy said, this is from the Herald this morning, the state will launch a full investigation into why the pipe failed. Well, that's reassuring, isn't it? There'll be a full investigation. She's going to appoint a blue ribbon commission, Pabst Blue Ribbon Commission. Oh, boy. 844-500-4242. So Judge Gilday, he's the one that's hearing all these combined civil cases down in Plymouth Superior Court involving Karen Reed, where she's the defendant and the plaintiff and all this stuff. It's just a big, big mess. And so he called in all the lawyers today because he was angry. He said that some of the information that had come out about Michael Proctor's alleged health problems had somehow been leaked after it had been posted on X. And again, as I mentioned earlier, no one seems to know. No one seems to have seen it on X, this allegedly confidential HIPAA-protected medical information. But he was all worked up about it. And so we're going to play some cuts just to let you know what's going on. And this will be going on. Probably my grandson William will be behind the microphone when these cases are finally wrapped up. it's going to just be going on and on and on. But here's the judge talking about what happened, why he called this special hearing today to find out how they were going to keep all these documents that he wants sealed, actually sealed or impounded. Cut 17. This is Judge Mark Gilday, Plymouth Superior Court. Cut 17.
5: I scheduled the matter for further hearing that afternoon at 4:15. With the expectation that there would be additional filings. At 2:22 p.m. that day, the non-party's attorney emailed the clerk of this court and all counsel of record, excepting one, additional materials in support of the motion for a protective order. The filing included a motion to impound additional materials. Exactly 30 minutes after the email to counsel of record, of the additional material, which included sensitive and private medical information. Similar information to what was in the exhibits to the filing and marked provisionally impounded was posted to an X account at 2:52 p.m.
4: I'd like to know who did it. You know, I mean, we give all of us those of us who are just watching the case, observers, would like to know, you know, where it was posted. That will give

0: bounce back with an 8-1 win over the Red Sox, snapping Boston's 5-game winning streak. Savali, who was at the center of a scuffle in the fourth inning, yelled at Red Sox first baseman Wilson Contreras after striking him out, causing the benches to clear. That means Contreras got ejected, second night in a row. Red Sox starting pitcher Connelly Early also left the game after the fourth inning with left elbow discomfort. He had 5 strikeouts, gave up 3 hits, and walked 2. Reliever Greg Weissert came in, coughing up a couple of runs. Tonight, Peyton Tolle gets the ball. Red Sox can still win the series at Fenway. And that is your Red Sox Minute, presented by Samuel Adams, the official beer of the Boston Red Sox.
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2: 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We got

Low 67 to 70. Mostly sunny, hot and humid tomorrow. Highs 94 to 97. Mostly sunny, hot and humid Friday. Highs 93 to 96. And partly sunny Saturday. Hot and humid with scattered afternoon thunderstorms. Highs

0: For by Astellas Pharma.
1: In Ohio, east of Cincinnati, authorities say 16 children were removed from a home after living in squalor. Police describing conditions the worst they have ever seen. Some of the kids had to be hospitalized and were hidden from neighbors. Vinton County Prosecutor William Archer announced the charges against four adult family members.
2: The four defendants were arraigned on 16 counts of second-degree felony non-child endangering.
1: The defendants were ordered not to have contact with the victims. New details about yesterday's disturbance aboard a United Express flight after a man allegedly forced the plane to make an emergency landing in Indianapolis.
3: In audio from ATC.com, you can hear the pilots of the United Express flight operated by Mesa Airlines saying a passenger tried to open the cabin door in flight.
4: Yeah, we have a belligerent passenger trying to open the cabin door. We have passengers trying to get him secured in a seat right now.
3: New court documents say the suspect had been drinking before the flight and was detoxing from methamphetamine. In fact, they say he was on his way to rehab in Houston. The man allegedly called 911 while the plane was taking off, telling the operator to stop the aircraft. And then he allegedly charged forward as passengers restrained him. He was ultimately held down until the plane landed back in Indianapolis. Alex Stone, ABC News.
1: 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Michelle Franz in ABC News.
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9: This is Lee Habib, and this is Our American Stories. 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They're some of our favorites. Up next, a story from Robert Froelich. Robert is the author of Aimless Life, Awesome God, and a regular contributor to this show. Today, Robert shares with us the story of a man who impacted him profoundly. Take it away, Robert.
10: In World War I, Wilhelm Bissner was in the German army. His assignment was to care for the horses that pulled the cannons to fight against the Russians. During a gas attack in that war, Wilhelm suffered the loss of his sense of smell. After the war, he was awarded a small disability annuity for his injury. The monthly payments continued until he died in Florida in 1977. Wilhelm was born in 1892, the son of a tavern owner in Berlin, Germany. He learned his trade as a tool and die maker and married Elsbeth Schultz. In 1927, they came by ship to America with their daughter, Ursula. Wilhelm Bissner became William Bertner. His German friends called him Willie, and everybody else called him Bill. When he first came to the United States, Bill worked as a mason's helper while he learned the English language. Then he went to work at his trade. Long Island, New York was a hotbed in the early days of aviation, and he saw it all. He knew many of the pioneers in that field. He worked for Seversky and for Sikorsky, the early developers of the helicopter. He also worked for Republic Aircraft and Chance Vought Aircraft. In 1933, Bill went to work for Edo Aircraft in College Point, New York. Bill was involved in the design and fabrication of floats for various aircraft, including some for Charles Lindbergh and Admiral Byrd. I remember he had two model airplanes proudly displayed on the mantel in his College Point home. One was a solid aluminum model of Lindbergh's plane, the Spirit of St. Louis, and the other was a Chance Vought F-4U, the iconic gull-winged Navy warplane. World War II created a huge demand for military aircraft floats. As assistant division superintendent, Bill headed up a fabrication shop. According to one College Point resident, he hired, quote, every German toolmaker and machinist he could find, including my father's, and as a result, put food on the table for my family, unquote. Bill put all his skills to work, revamping tool designs and manufacturing processes to make the production faster and more safe. In 1943, he won a National Safety Ace Award for one of his designs. After the war, Bill retired to his 100-acre retreat in the Catskill Mountains of upstate New York, living in a house he had built himself. He and Elspeth took me with them in 1947. He had a small machine shop there and planned to do some contract work from time to time. That only lasted a year. They moved back to the city, gave me back to my mother, and Bill started work at Sperry Gyroscope Corporation. The company manufactured guidance systems for ships, aircraft, and missiles. Bill always took great pride in his work, immersing himself in the tiny details of his craft, and he loved the shaping of hard steel or soft aluminum into useful objects. Once, he showed me a rectangular aluminum box about 1.5 inches wide and high and about 2 inches long. It had a hinged lid. At Sperry, Bill had designed the tool that made this box, which was an electrical junction box for the instrument panel of the Boeing 707 aircraft. He explained to me the intricacies of bending allowances and the tiny tolerances that went into this simple object. Bill retired again in 1961, but when I returned home for military service in 1964, I found him working every day in a small local machine shop, still making tools to shape metal to his will. Bill's German-born love for precision and order carried over to his off-duty life. He owned just 3 cars during my lifetime, all Plymouths, a 1941, a 1955, and a 1968. They were all base models with manual transmissions, and apart from a radio, no amenities. Every Saturday, Bill would check under the hood. Reflecting on my grandfather's life, it amazes me the advances he was part of. Young Wilhelm taking care of horses in the muddy battlefields of World War I. Bill, the tool and die maker, acquainted with the pioneers in aviation. Bill, the superintendent, helping to win World War II by making water landings possible for military aircraft. and Bill, the toolmaker, seeing parts he helped create flying high in the sky and even into space. Bill Bertner loved this country, and he made the most of the opportunities it gave him. And he returned the favor by giving his best to America. He never lost that German love for precision and Ordnung, nor did that distinctly German accent ever leave him. He was my grandpa, and I loved him.
9: And what a gem we just heard. I mean, what a time to have grown up. I mean, from horses to flight, and there he is right in the middle of flight, using his God-given skills to help America defeat the Nazi menace. Our arsenal of democracy, folks, we couldn't have done it without it. And men like Bill on the front lines. William Bertner's life story is told by his grandson, Robert Froelich, here on Our American Story. 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
9: This is Our American Stories, and the next story is about a writer, well, whose name you know, but whose story you may not. This is the story of a time before the world knew Samuel Clemens by his pen name, Mark Twain. The time he spent in the American West helped Clemens develop a distinctive Western voice and provided him with material that would make him America's first celebrity author. Here to tell the story of Samuel Clemens' life in the Old West is Roger McGrath. McGrath is the author of Gunfighters, Highwaymen, and Vigilantes, Violence on the Frontier, a U.S. Marine, and former history professor at UCLA. Dr. McGrath has appeared on numerous History Channel documentaries, and he's a regular contributor for us here at Our American Stories. Here's McGrath.

0: Most people know Sam Clemens as Mark Twain, the author of Tom Sawyer and Huckleberry Finn. They have no idea that as a young man, he spent the 1860s in the mining camps of Nevada and California. And it was in those camps he wrote professionally for the first time. It was also in those camps that he learned from older writers a style of writing common to the frontier West and adopted that style for his own. A book came out of his experiences on the frontier, which is little known, but may be his best work, Roughing It. Sam Clemens was born in Florida, Missouri, in November 1835. He is the sixth of seven children, three of whom die in childhood. His parents are of Scotch-Irish, Cornish, and English descent. The family moves to Hannibal, Missouri, a port on the Mississippi, when Sam is four. There's regular river traffic in and out of the port, and there are pioneers passing through the town on their way west. From a young age, Clemens understands there is a larger world outside of Hannibal. When Clemens is 11, his father, an attorney and judge, dies. Less than a year later, Clemens drops out of school and is apprenticed to a printer. Clemens soon becomes an accomplished typesetter, working long hours during the day and reading in a library at night. When he is 13, he watches one of his friends depart for California in the gold rush of 1849. Clemens later describes the scene. "I still remember the departure of the cavalcade when it spurred westward. We were all there to see and to envy. And I can still see the proud little chap sailing by on a great horse. We were all on hand to gaze in envy when he returned 2 years later in unimaginable glory, for he had traveled. None of us had ever been 40 miles from home, but he had crossed the continent. He had been in the gold mines, that fairyland of our imagination. We would have sold our souls to Satan for the privilege of trading places with him." Clemens continues working as a typesetter until 1857, when he meets Horace Bixby, a steamboat pilot on the Mississippi River. For a price, Bixby agrees to take on Clemens as an apprentice pilot, or what's called a cub pilot. After training under Bixby for 2 years, Clemens receives his pilot's license and begins serving on the steamer A.B. Chambers. It's a prestigious job, and the pay is good. But in 1861, the Civil War erupts, closing most steamboat traffic on the Mississippi. At the same time, Sam Clemens gets his chance to go west, a dream since childhood. His older brother, Orion, is a practicing attorney and a vigorous supporter of Abraham Lincoln's campaign for president. Orion closes his law office and stumps throughout Missouri in behalf of Lincoln. When Lincoln becomes president, Orion is appointed secretary of the newly created territory of Nevada. Orion has a problem, though. His months of campaigning for Lincoln have exhausted his personal savings. Orion asks Sam to finance his trip to Nevada. Sam agrees if Orion takes him along and gives him a job. Orion reckons he will need a private secretary, and Sam can be the secretary. Sam pays $400 for the stagecoach fare for the two of them from St. Joseph, Missouri to Carson City, Nevada. The cost is more than $15,000 in today's dollars. The company that operates the line is the Central Overland California and Pikes Peak Express Company. The company is owned by William Russell, Alexander Majors, and William Waddell. They become famous not only for their stagecoach service to California, but also for their creation of the Pony Express. On July 26, the Clemens brothers climb aboard a Central Overland stagecoach and begin a 1,700-mile journey over the Great Plains through the Rocky Mountains, and across the Great Basin to Carson City. Sam is dressed in a woolen shirt and pants and high-top boots. He carries a Smith & Wesson revolver, which he hasn't practiced much with, but he feels bully and is ready for his grand adventure. Sam and Orion are among the first to take a stagecoach over the Central Route. Service begins only a week before their departure. The coaches used by the company are the famous Concord, which weigh nearly a ton and are pulled by six-horse teams. The Concord gives its passengers a relatively smooth ride. Suspension is provided by two thick leather straps, called thorough braces, that run between the coach's axles and suspend the coach's body. Passengers experience a rolling motion and not the jolting ride of a wagon. A suitable run for a team of horses is 10 to 13 miles. Teams are then changed at what are called swing stations. Every fourth station is a home station, where not only are teams changed, but also drivers. For passengers such as Sam Clemens and his brother Orion, there is no turning in. The overland stage runs on an around-the-clock schedule to make the trip from St. Joseph to Sacramento in 20 days, an average speed of 10 miles per hour. Passengers get out to stretch their legs at each station and to eat at home stations, but other than that, they live on the stagecoach. Approaching a home station in Wyoming, Sam begins to hear stories about a division superintendent named Jack Slade. Sam's told that Slade has killed more than 20 men, not counting Indians. Slade had one old enemy, Jules Benny, tied to a post in a station corral. Slade had almost died from bullets he suffered when ambushed by Benny, so he was now going to kill Benny slowly. First, Slade cut off Benny's ears for souvenirs. Slade allowed Benny to suffer earless at the post for hours, and then Slade began taking target practice on his old enemy. One of Slade's bullets took off one of Benny's fingers. Another round tore flesh off Benny's leg, and a third bullet ripped flesh off Benny's arm. Slade kept firing until Benny begged to be put out of his misery. Slade then sent a bullet through Benny's head. Now, who do you suppose happens to be at the home station Sam Clemens is approaching? Yes, none other than Jack Slade. When the stagecoach reaches the station, Sam, his brother Orion, and the other passengers sit down to eat breakfast with, as Sam says, a half-savage, half-civilized company of armed and bearded mountaineers, ranchmen, and station employees. Sam winds up seated right next to Jack Slade himself, although Sam doesn't know it at first. Then someone calls Slade by name, and Sam almost collapses, says Sam. Never has youth stared and shivered as I did when I heard them call him Slade.
1: And you've been listening to Roger McGrath tell the story of Samuel Clemens in the West. When we come back, more of this remarkable storytelling here on Our American Stories.
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1: And we continue here with Our American Stories. And now let's return to Roger McGrath and continue with the story of Samuel Clemens in the Old West.
0: Much to Sam's surprise, he finds Slade gentlemanly and pleasant. Nonetheless, Sam maintains a healthy fear. When the coffee is nearly gone and Slade is about to take the last cup, Slade notices that Sam's cup is empty. Slade politely offers to fill Sam's cup. But Sam, though he wants another cup, quickly and politely declines the offer. Says Sam, "I was afraid he had not killed anybody that morning, and he might be needing diversion." Slade insists on filling Sam's cup. "I thanked him and drank it," says Sam, "but it gave me no comfort, for I could not feel sure that he would not be sorry presently that he had given it away and proceed to kill me to distract

Nevada and coming to the Humboldt River. Here the travelers come upon a tribe of Shoshone Indians called Goshute. Sam's not greatly impressed with the Goshute, saying, "They are very considerably inferior to even the despised Digger Indians of California, and inferior to all races of savages on our continent." "And those are the nicest things," he says about the Goshute. On the 19th day out from St. Joseph, Missouri, including the two-day layover in Salt Lake City, Sam Clemens finds himself in the waterless 40-mile desert, which lies between the Humboldt Sink and the Carson River in Nevada. As Sam Clemens describes it, "The coach wheel sunk from 6 inches to a foot. We worked our passage most of the way across. That is to say, we got out and walked. It was a dreary pull and a long and thirsty one, for we had no water. From one extremity of this desert to the other, the road was white with the bones of oxen and horses. It would hardly be an exaggeration to say that we could have walked the 40 miles and set our feet on a bone at every step. The desert was one prodigious graveyard, and the log chains, wagon tires, and rotting wrecks of vehicles were almost as thick as the bones." On the afternoon of the 20th day of the overland journey, the stagecoach rolls into Carson City, the capital of Nevada Territory. Earlier known as Washoe, the area is in the midst of a boom because of two great strikes, one at Virginia City and the other at Aurora. Nevada Territory's first governor is James Nye. Before his appointment, he was an attorney in New York and a major general in the state militia. He was also very active in Republican politics in New York during the 1850s. He brings several of his old political allies with him to Nevada to fill various jobs. He also brings Bridget Murphy, a motherly, talented, energetic, and fearless proprietor of a boarding house in New York City. She sets up a boarding house in Carson City, and most of Nye's brigade moves into it, including Sam and Orion Clemens. They call the boarding house the Ranch. While Nye is trying to place all those at the boarding house in official jobs, he keeps them busy with various make-work jobs, including surveying a possible railroad route. On the survey job, they run into tarantulas again and again, and begin to take the big hairy spiders back to the boarding house, keeping them under glass tumblers in a large dormitory-like bedroom. Sam Clemens hates the sight of them. Late one night, a tremendous wind sends a portion of a roof slamming into the side of the boarding house. A shelf with a dozen tumbler-covered tarantulas crashes to the floor. "Turn out, boys," yells one of the boarders. "The tarantulas are loose." Sam Clemens describes the scene in the dark room. "No warning ever sounded so dreadful. Nobody tried to leave the room, lest they might step on a tarantula. Every man groped for a trunk or a bed and jumped on it. Then followed the strangest silence. A silence of grisly suspense it was, too. Waiting, expectancy, fear. It was dark as pitch, and one had to imagine the spectacle of those scant-clad men roosting gingerly on trunks and beds." Sam Clemens doesn't say how long all the men remained frozen in place, but he does say different men at different times were certain a tarantula was crawling over them, and no one was willing to cross the floor to light a lantern. Suddenly, the door to the room swings open, and there's Mrs. Murphy, with a lantern in her hand. She shakes her head in disgust, and 14 grown men sheepishly climb down from their perches on boxes, trunks, and beds. During the next several months, Sam prospects for gold in various mining districts and tries to stake a claim on timberlands on the shores of Lake Tahoe.
Early in 1862, Sam and several of his friends set off for a

0: the newest strike in Nevada. With a slouch hat on his head and high-top boots on his feet, wearing a woolen shirt and trousers, and armed with a Colt revolver, Sam looks the part of a prospector. He doesn't think he will have occasion to use the gun, but says he carries it in deference to popular sentiment and in order that I might not, by its absence, be offensively conspicuous and a subject of remark. In Aurora, Sam begins writing professionally. Under the nom de plume Josh, he writes several pieces for the Esmeralda Star, one of the town's two daily newspapers. He also starts sending articles describing events in Aurora to the Territorial Enterprise in Virginia City, again as Josh. Sam does some mining, but most of the time he's found in one or another of Aurora's many saloons, sipping whiskey and telling stories. He's a gifted storyteller and always has an audience. Meanwhile, Cal Higby, Sam's trusty partner, who has been prospecting from sunup to sundown, strikes a vein of ore. That night, the two men talk of the riches that await them. Says Sam, "Higby and I went to bed at midnight, but it was only to lie broad awake and think, dream, scheme. The floorless, tumble-down cabin was a palace. The ragged gray blankets, silk. The furniture, rosewood and mahogany. Each new splendor that burst out of my visions of the future whirled me bodily over in bed or jerked me to a sitting posture, just as if an electric battery had been applied to me." By a complicated series of events, Clemens and Higby lose the claim, and their dreams of becoming millionaires are dashed.
1: And you're listening to Roger McGrath tell the story of Samuel Clemens. And my goodness, at 13 years old, he watches in awe as another young man departs for Gold Rush territory. And why was he in awe? Well, Clemens said it best, for he had traveled. When we come back, more of this remarkable story, Roger McGrath on Samuel Clemens in the West, here on Our American Stories.
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3: And we continue here with Our American Stories and Roger McGrath telling the story of Samuel Clemens and his time spent in the American West. By the way, if you've read Huck Finn and loved it, do read Roughing It, because it is as good as Ulysses S. Grant's memoir. It's that good. And if you haven't read Grant's memoir, pick it up. You won't put it down. You'll thank me. Let's continue with McGrath.
4: After 6 months in Aurora, Sam gives up on mining and leaves for Virginia City. In September 1862, Sam Clemens walks into the Territorial Enterprise office, introduces himself to Irishman Dennis McCarthy, the co-owner and editor of the newspaper, and says, "My name is Clemens, and I've come to write for the paper." The Territorial Enterprise is Nevada's first and most important newspaper. By the early 1860s, it has supplanted the Sacramento Union as the miner's Bible. The Enterprise wields enormous influence, not only in Virginia City, but throughout the West. It's read on every mining frontier. The paper is full of hard, factual news, but its reporters are allowed to indulge themselves on page 3. They then become essayists, poets, philosophers, humorists. They pen stories about imaginary mining strikes or mining disasters, or about anything that strikes their fancy. The co-owners and editors of the Territorial Enterprise, Dennis McCarthy and Joe Goodman, tell the writers they are free to write anything they want on page 3, but they must take personal responsibility for any explosive reaction by the public. As a result of this policy, the newspaper becomes a training school for original and versatile writers. The one who achieves the greatest prominence and success is Sam Clemens, although it's by his new nom de plume, Mark Twain, that he gains fame. Sam takes the name from his river pilot days, when deckhands called out depth readings. Each mark is 6 feet or 1 fathom. Twain is 2 fathoms or 12 feet, the depth needed for safe passage of the typical steamboat. Sam first attaches the name to one of his Territorial Enterprise articles in February 1863. Sam's first of many tongue-in-cheek pieces with the Territorial Enterprise appears in October 1862. Titled Petrified Man, Sam describes the discovery of a man's body, perfectly petrified, that is put on display by a local politician in front of a crowd of onlookers. The petrified man's arms and hands are in a position suggesting he's thumbing his nose at the world, and one eye appears to be winking. Newspapers throughout the country get the story by way of the Telegraph and reprint it as straight news. In reality, none of it's true, but it's Sam's way of poking fun at the politician and his gullible constituents. More such tall tales come from Sam's pen, but most of his work consists of solid factual reporting, especially on the territorial legislature in Carson City. He has a nose for sniffing out corruption and incompetence, and delights in exposing it in vitriolic prose. He makes friends, and he makes enemies. After several challenges to duels, he decides to take a permanent vacation. He arrives in San Francisco in May 1864 and spends money freely, certain that his mining stock will allow him many months of frivolity. However, his stock plunges, and he is forced to take a job with the San Francisco Daily newspaper, The Morning Call. The work is hard and mostly routine, and he's not allowed his flights of fancy. After too many months of what Sam considers drudgery with the Call, the editor tells him he has literary talents beyond a simple reporting job and fires him. Sam now convinces the Territorial Enterprise that he should be the San Francisco correspondent for the newspaper. Sam's paid handsomely and again is allowed great latitude. This also allows him to remain in San Francisco and continue to be part of a literary circle of talented and aspiring young writers, who include Joaquin Miller and Bret Harte. Sam also makes trips to California's motherlode country, staying in old mining camps with such colorful names as Jackass Hill, Angel's Camp, Rough and Ready, Red Dog, Gold Hill, and Fiddletown. He meets many veteran sourdoughs from the gold rush of 1849 and is regaled with stories from the first days of the Great Strike. One of these tales is about a jumping frog. Sam sees the makings of a great story and takes notes. A few weeks later, Sam has the story written and sends it to a publisher in New York. What would become commonly known as The Celebrated Jumping Frog of Calaveras County appears in November 1865 in the Saturday Press. It's an instant sensation and is reprinted in various publications across the United States. Suddenly, Mark Twain is a household name. With his elevated status, Sam convinces the Sacramento Union newspaper to send him to Hawaii as a correspondent. He arrives in March 1866, and for the next 4 months, sends stories about the islands to California. One of his stories captures the attention of the entire nation. Sam happens to be on the spot when survivors of a 43-day ordeal at sea in a lifeboat are brought ashore. They are sailors from the ship Hornet, which caught fire in the Pacific and sank. When Sam returns home, he finds himself in great demand. Managed by Dennis McCarthy, his editor from the Territorial Enterprise days, Sam begins a lecture tour that takes him to not only sold-out venues in San Francisco and Sacramento, but to packed venues in one mining camp after another in the motherlode country, and over the Sierras to Carson City, Gold Hill, and Virginia City. He travels hundreds of miles in stagecoaches and is greeted as a celebrity at every stop. In the final days of his lecture tour, Sam has a practical joke played on him that he would have enjoyed immensely were he not the victim of it. After lecturing to a standing room only crowd in Gold Hill, he and Dennis McCarthy begin the 2-mile walk back to their lodgings in Virginia City. About midnight, they reached the desolate hilltop divide between the two towns. Lying in wait for them are a group of old friends, masked and disguised. The order, "Stand and deliver," rings out, and a half dozen men with guns drawn descend on Clemens and McCarthy. The would-be robbers wave their revolvers in Sam's face. Says Sam, "Don't flourish those pistols so promiscuously. They might go off by accident." Sam begins to reach in his pockets for his money, but is told to reach for the sky. As soon as he puts his hands up, he's told to pull out his money. This goes on for another round. Sam doesn't realize it's a joke, and exasperated, asks how he's supposed to get his money if he's reaching for the sky. By now, the robbers are all about to burst out laughing, so they dig through Sam's pockets while he holds his hands high, pick up a satchel of silver coins, the proceeds from the night's lecture that McCarthy had been carrying, and hastily depart, telling Clemens and McCarthy to remain in position for 15 minutes with their hands high. None the wiser, Sam gets a story in the next day's Territorial Enterprise about the dastardly robbery by six highwaymen on the divide. Later, he has all the money returned to him and learns it was all a practical joke. Sam is steamed and remains in high dudgeon until he leaves for San Francisco a couple of days later. Late in 1867, Sam Clemens decides it's time to return to the East. He soon marries and settles in Connecticut. His days in the Old West are over, but his time on the frontier created his writing style and gave him enough material for a lifetime of stories. Most Americans today know Mark Twain was once a steamboat pilot on the Mississippi, but most Americans know nothing of his many years of roughing it on the wild and woolly frontier.
3: And great job, as always, to Greg for producing that piece and to Roger McGrath. And again, Roger is the author of Gunfighters, Highwaymen, and Vigilantes, Violence on the Frontier, a former U.S. Marine, and of course, a history professor at UCLA, one of the best there. The story of Samuel Clemens in the Old West, here on Our American Stories.
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15: From ABC News, I'm Dave Packer. A horrific discovery inside an Ohio home where officials say 16 children were rescued from deplorable conditions. Age range from infancy to teenager, some sent to the hospital. Vinton County Sheriff Ryan Kane.
16: Most of our livestock was kept in better conditions than the children. It was extremely high presence, I'm sure, of bacterial and human feces. It was just a disgusting scene.
15: Four adults who were there have been arrested and pleaded not guilty to criminal charges. 160 million Americans on alert for life-threatening heat from the Gulf Coast to the Northeast through July 4th. These car workers, they're washing cars in Southfield, Michigan, and roasting.
17: It's just burning up. You want to try to do a good job for everybody, but it's hot.
15: The expected heat to continue through Saturday. New disclosures show President Trump earned $2.2 billion last year. ABC's Mary Bruce asked the president about his finances before leaving for North Dakota today, and the president insisted none of it was a conflict of interest.
18: I've made a lot of money before I became president, and they invest my money, and I don't talk to them. I don't even speak to them. So I have many people, I don't know what they call it, closed accounts or something. You put your money in, and that's it. I don't talk to them. They're big institutions.
15: The president was in North Dakota to tour the new Teddy Roosevelt Library. It was his first trip on the new Air Force One, gifted to the U.S. by the Qatari royal family. It's win or go home for the U.S. men's national team tonight as they look to make history at the World Cup. They take on Bosnia-Herzegovina. ABC's Christian Cordero in Santa Clara.
19: We expect this energy in this crowd to be electric, as it has been for each of these matches, no matter what city, no matter who's playing. So it'll be really fun. And we expect the energy here in Santa Clara to only pick up from here, especially knowing what is on the line, the first knockout stage win potentially for the U.S. in 24 years.
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15: Announced on Facebook that Village People lead singer Victor Willis has died after a brief illness.
25: YMCA, it's fun to stay at the YMCA.
15: Willis, who performed as the police officer, helped form the Village People in 1977 and co-wrote some of the group's biggest hits like this, YMCA and Macho Man. He was 74. Serena Williams' agent says the 23-time Grand Slam champion tweaked her right knee at Wimbledon during her first singles match in nearly 4 years, but still hopes to play doubles with Sister Venus this week. The Justice Department and more than a dozen states have reached a proposed settlement with three major egg producers accused of scheming to drive up prices.
26: The companies have not admitted any wrongdoing under the settlement, instead blaming the high prices on the pandemic and the bird flu outbreak. As part of the agreement, they'll pay the states a total of $3.3 million $1 million and donate 53 million eggs to food banks and community organizations. Some agriculture advocacy groups say that doesn't go far enough, saying consumers paid record prices while dominant egg producers reported extraordinary profits.
15: ABC's Sophie Flay. The Pac-12 men's and women's basketball tournaments will return to Las Vegas as part of the official relaunch of the conference with seven new members: Boise State, Colorado State, Fresno State, Gonzaga, San Diego State, Texas State, and Utah State. The Pac-12 previously played in Las Vegas before an exodus of teams threatened its future. Dave Packer, ABC News.
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5: The Markley, Van Camp, and Robbins Show. Jamie Markley, David Van Camp, Scott Robbins. So J.D. Vance, Vice President in Switzerland for the talks with Iran. And he brings up trash talk.
6: What we told the Iranians yesterday is when you guys engage in what us millennials might call trash talk, you can't expect the President of the United States not to respond and not to correct the record. So when they say things that aren't true, the President is going to respond to it. I'm going to respond to it. Americans are going to respond to it. When they make threats that aren't rooted in reality, they have to accept that the President of the United States is actually going to set the record straight. That's all that happened. So yes, there was a little bit of threatening, there was a little bit of whining, but at the end of the day, the talks continued and we made great progress.
5: Okay. Mm-hmm. Except Iran now is saying we didn't agree to let any inspectors in.
7: It's just the beat goes on, man.
5: Yeah.
7: It's just
8: it's what they do. They lie all the time. They may have told them in private that they were going to let this happen, and then publicly they're like, "Well, no, we're not going to do that."
5: Yes. I do think a lot of people are exhausted with the whole thing.
7: Yes. Well, it does. It makes you weary because you just it just changes. Every 20 minutes, you got something else that's happened.
5: Yes.
7: After the agreement's already done.
5: Yes. A lot of people not happy with it. Other people are trying to say, let's keep the whole thing in perspective, what's happened over 47 years. I get it, but yeah.
7: There's
5: some fatigue there.
7: Two is bootleg Hamas t-shirts. They want to put a damper on that.
5: That's too bad.
7: Yeah, they want only official merch.
5: Right.
7: Mm-hmm.
5: Not the cheapies.
7: Yeah.
5: Well, and if you get caught selling it, you're beheaded.
7: Well,
5: they don't mess around.
7: There's a steep penalty attached to it.
5: Yeah, no doubt.
8: There's no fines.
7: Yeah, but
5: get that right.
7: We go right to the punishment page. Yes.
5: David, you have a story from a local news affiliate?
8: I do, yes. So Oakland, they've actually been making some progress on crime because they've actually started putting people in jail and then done some other things like, you know, the violence interruption, all that kind of stuff. They're actually trying to reach out to the people that they know are going to be a problem and try to head that off at the pass. Great. Okay. As long as the punishment side is there, that kind of program can work, by the way.
5: Yeah.
8: But KTVU somehow found the bad news about fewer car break-ins happening. A decline in car break-ins across Oakland is being welcomed as a public safety win, but is also contributing to a downturn for some local auto glass repair businesses. That's a real story on KTVU. Here's part of the report.
5: Okay.
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10: There is a door glass repair. 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
9: This phenomenon is not a one-off. Fox 2 reached out to roughly a half dozen glass repair shops in Oakland, and all tell a similar tale. Business is down substantially.
11: About 35%.
5: Dang, well, hold on. You know what they need to do?
7: Huh. What was that?
5: Get in touch with the Southern Law Poverty Center, or whatever they're
7: Southern
5: called.
7: Southern Poverty Law Center, yeah.
5: They could go in there and bash some windows for
8: them. There you
5: go. Or pay somebody to do it to drum up business.
7: There's got
5: to
7: be money involved, yeah.
5: I mean, they do it with racism. Yes. I'm sure they could do it with glass.
7: Well, sure.
5: I'm an idea guy.
11: 40. Yeah, it's a lot. It's we've taken quite a hit.
9: The reason for the decline could be linked to several factors, including a corresponding decrease in auto break-ins.
5: What?
9: According to the Oakland Police Department crime dashboard, those types of crimes are down 37% year-to-date.
5: I would think you would want more crime.
8: I know. It's like, I get that maybe there's kind of a story there, but at the same time, you don't have to find every angle, right?
5: Oh, this is just a good thing.
8: This is the same outlet that, by the way, what was that, like 13 years ago? Remember that Asiana Airlines crash?
5: Yeah.
8: Went down, and they claimed that they found the pilots' names and the flight crew's names, and those names included Sum Ting Wong and Bang Ding Ao.
7: I do remember that, yes. Same outlet, huh?
8: Yes, same outlet.
5: Man, oh, man. Cancer's cured, but...
8: Yeah.
5: the health industry is not making the profits they used to make.
8: Chemotherapy companies are just, they're losing money.
5: Hemorrhaging. It's incredible.
7: It might be the fact that maybe people took their cars and left.
5: Well, that's possible, too.
7: Yeah.
5: You never know. I don't know if you happen to see this. You know, different roundups about, you know, Father's Day. And the New York Times had this piece that was talking about transgender dads. This was an op-ed.
7: Transgender dads?
5: Yeah.
7: That were moms became dads?
5: The article in question, a guest essay titled, To My Daughter, My Gender Was Never Complicated. Mm-hmm. Okay, it used a comic strip style to explore the trials and travails of a trans-identifying woman's foray into fatherhood. I'll just read from this. This is from the Daily Wire. The frames reveal that the author, Zach Elams, had been identifying as male for years, but had not officially announced to everyone that she was trans. But once she had a daughter, she had to learn to talk about things, in part because her daughter asked questions in public that made it necessary. In one frame, while at a public pool, the daughter drew stares by asking, "How did you grow a mustache if you were a lady?" In another, the daughter announced after school, "I told my friends at school that mom made you a cake when you got your surgery." The moral of the story, as the article played out, was that the daughter was ultimately so accepting of her gender that she realized it was adults who made things complicated, and that helped her to embrace her male identity. Okay. Now, I got to that part of the story, and I had to reread part because I was confused of what the real sex of the parent was. I know I'm a little slow on the uptake sometimes, but can you tell me, Scott?
7: Not really, because you got the mustache.
8: Yeah. I assumed a female that
7: female
8: now
7: to male?
8: Male.
5: So are, what
7: it
5: are you saying?
7: It could be male to female, though.
5: If I just ask you this parent, dong or no dong?
7: Dong.
5: Wrong.
8: Yeah, I'd say no dong, yeah.
7: Wrong on the dong?
8: Something wrong, yes.
7: Run full circle on this one.
5: Okay. In fact, yes.
9: Wrong!
5: Yes. No, it's the trans... Wait a second, wouldn't that be a trans man then?
8: Yes.
5: But that's where I got confused, the way that read, but it's actually a woman that's saying she's a dude. But the daughter was accepting, but it was adults that made it complicated.
7: Doesn't go that way as often, does it?
8: Well, I like too how...
5: Not as often, though.
8: No.
5: There's always
8: not as many advantages. There's always these types of essays that come out, and especially when it's told through the eyes of somebody's child.
5: Oh, of course.
8: It's always it always turns into, I had a kid to basically validate myself. Which
5: yes.
8: is, you're a narcissist then. That's not the goal of parenthood.
5: 100%. Yeah, different people were commenting on this. Matt Taibbi, who, I mean, used to always be on the left.
7: Hey, Rolling Stone magazine.
5: Yeah. Today's New York Times editorial on Father's Day is an all-timer, he put out there on X. Again, don't know where to put it on the funny versus horrifying axis.
7: Very simple. Yeah, that's a tough one.
5: And then Alex Berenson. I want to congratulate the New York Times for perfectly catching how the cultural elite view men and fatherhood this Father's Day. Yes to the Times, being a dad is something you do to feel better after having your, I can't say that word, the T word, for boobies.
7: Oh, no, you can't say that one.
5: The T's cut off. Mm-hmm. Cannot make it up. It is bonkers, man. Just...
7: Well, and I'm sure, and it was the story doesn't mention that, or nothing does there, that the child is gender fluid as well.
5: It does not mention that.
7: Because that's usually the case.
5: Yes. Or the woke parent that has, you know, three or four kids that just happen to identify.
7: Yeah, they identify that way.
5: Yeah, exactly.
7: When the odds are astronomically against something like that happening.
5: Of course. But don't ever say social contagion.
7: Right, I know. I can't say that. No, it's, that it's not a purse that you have, you know, a coach purse. And your child is this, so
5: you're exactly.
7: going in the social circles, yeah.
5: Yeah.
7: God.
5: Okay, a lot of sports were watched over the weekend, and, you know, not a lot of attention really is paid to the World Cup, as you would think, since we are the host country.
7: Mm-hmm.
5: United States has won a couple.
7: Yeah.
5: Mm-hmm. Pretty
7: Doing
5: much
7: better
5: already
7: than everybody thought, I think.
5: Yeah.
7: Right now.
5: But it is this story that has gotten a lot of attention. People from other countries coming here and loving the United States.
7: Yes. Oh, big time.
5: And you have another example of this, David?
8: It was an Australian guy who discovered Texas Roadhouse.
5: Oh, I bet he loved it.
8: Yeah.
5: Okay, roll it.
0: Yeah, I don't normally go to fancy restaurants, but like I'm in America with my son, so I'm like, let's go to Texas Roadhouse. It's unbelievable. First of all, they give you these peanuts. You can eat as many as you want. Then they come out and they put this bread on the table, and I'm like, oh, I didn't order the bread. It's like, oh, that's free. And this bread is, it's as nice as bread can possibly be. It's got this fancy butter. Then they give you the Coke. Of course, it's America, so it's unlimited refill. You just leave there so happy. And then Australians are all like, yeah, but in America, you've got to tip. No, you don't have to tip. You want to tip. These people are the most wonderful people in the world. I don't even know why you Americans are so angry all the time. You guys have Texas Roadhouse in your country. You should just be walking around wanting to hug everybody.
5: Yeah. That's fantastic.
8: I love that.
5: 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You know, these liberal women, seriously, we say this all the time, go to another country for a while.
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5: 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And the five stories we're watching today coming right up.

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0: The Markley, Van Camp, and Robbins Show. Jamie Markley, David Van Camp, Scott Robbins, thank you for being here. It's time for the five stories we're watching today.
1: One, two, three, four, five.
2: Number five, U.S. Senate candidate out of Texas, James Tallarico, the Democrat running against Ken Paxton, says, well, he has looked to self-described trans queer Latinx activist Roberto Henderson Espinoza for inspiration to overcome his whiteness and masculinity.
3: Unbelievable. I read that story, too. It's sickening.
0: Well, what are you doing to overcome your whiteness and masculinity, Scott? He's doing the work.
3: Taking the advice. There's like three different...
2: It's a lot. So Henderson Espinoza uses he, they programs, pronouns, and self-describes as mixed race, autistic, non-binary, transgender, and Latinx.
3: Unreal.
0: Sounds like a never boring date.
3: Right. There's always something to do or not to do in this case. Arachnophobia on there, too.
0: Not predictable.
2: Number four, another violent weekend in Chicago with a couple dozen people shot, at least four killed. President Trump asking, why isn't Governor Pritzker calling me for help? Number three, UK Prime Minister Keir Starmer announced that he is resigning just 2 years after being elected. No prime minister has served a full term in 11 years. Number two, Vice President J.D. Vance says Iran has agreed to let nuclear inspectors in whenever a final deal is made. Iran is denying that now. They're saying the Strait of Hormuz is closed. Blah. Wake me up when something's done.
3: Yeah.
2: When you can show me some demonstrable progress here. All right. And then number one, well, this one does make me nervous a little bit. The U.S. Treasury Department has given a 60-day waiver allowing for the production, delivery, and sale of Iranian oil. That's immediate access to oil revenues, with a few exceptions being carved out.
0: Okay. People are not going to be happy about that. See what it means. Did happen to see this with World Cup coverage. The BBC, you know, it's much bigger in other countries than it is in the United States.
3: Yeah.
0: Well, they hosted a World Cup studio show last week, and it was right after a match at Houston Stadium. And the show had an AI-generated image of Houston skyline in the background. They said, which was mostly accurate, except one thing. The left side had rolling foothills and mountains.
3: In Houston?
0: Yes. Your hometown, David. How is the skiing there?
2: Yeah. Well, it's great. Yeah. The highest elevation is I-10. Yeah. I mean, the rolling mountains. It's like, is this Austria or the Gulf Coast?
3: Going down I-10 and roller skates.
0: Apparently, the BBC hasn't commented on this yet.
3: Well, that's dumb.
0: But, of course, locals noticed, and the comments section is filled. You know, the Houston Mountains are actually gorgeous this time of year.
2: There's always snow on the top, actually. A lot of people don't know that.
0: Somebody said, they should just do this. Build some mountains. Good for tourism. Why not?
3: Build some mountains.
0: I tore my ACL skiing on that mountain back in the summer of 2020. Yeah.
2: That reminds me of some of the, like, one of the Madden video games where you, like, start out in high school or something, and then you make your way into the NFL.
0: Right.
2: And they would have the fake stadiums, and one of them was in Sugar Land, Texas, which is just outside of Houston.
0: Mm-hmm.
2: And there were, like, mountains and cactuses all over the place. Those aren't a thing in Sugar Land, Texas. It's a swamp.
0: Right. The Houston Rockets tweeted out, just another beautiful day in the Houston Alps. Yeah, thought that was pretty good.
3: Oh, man.
0: Also saw a story, Scott, to get your reaction to it, that cats might not reduce your stress as much as you thought.
3: No, well.
0: They tracked nearly 200 dog and cat owners, collecting almost 8,000 real-time reports about mood, stress levels, interactions with their pets. So they do say the good news is spending time with dogs or cats make people feel happier in the moment. But both types of pets provided similar emotional boosts. But when it came to stressful situations, researchers found something surprising. Neither dogs nor cats appeared to reduce the emotional impact of stress.
3: Hmm.
0: And during upsetting moments, playing with a cat was actually linked to a stronger negative emotion.
3: Hmm.
0: Do you find this to be true?
3: No, I don't, actually. No, I find my cats to be stress relievers more than stress makers. But they can be stress makers when they tear up the furniture. And
0: oh, yeah. Have you had that still?
3: Yeah.
0: Really?
3: Yeah.
0: Like the newer stuff?
3: Yeah.
0: That you got since you got married?
3: Yeah.
0: Oh, buddy.
3: Yeah, just one of the

0: dang. Yeah.
1: Well, I sent
2: and
1: you
2: then
1: a
2: it's,
1: picture.
2: And then it's really, you're not supposed to declaw them anymore, isn't that the
1: politically? No, you don't want to do that. No.
2: You can't? Like, well, they outlawed it?
1: It's rule. Well, it's really, really, really awful.
2: Okay.
1: I mean, the cat gets
2: that used to be a thing. I don't know. I'm not a cat person.
1: Yeah.
2: I have no idea.
1: Really
0: there, I sent you a picture of that spray that really does work.
1: Yeah.
0: You can put on the couch and the cats won't touch it.
2: Okay. You never got it?
1: No. I don't remember.
0: It was like 3 years ago.
2: Oh, my gosh.
1: Yeah, you got to send it to me again.
2: This
1: yeah.
2: is the Markley Van Camp and Robin show.
1: My wife listening right now, she's like, yeah, send like 10 bottles, David.
0: I'm not sending you the bottles. You're going to have to go buy it yourself.
2: Dude, you forwarded him like everything.
0: Yeah.
2: Like all you had to do is like click buy.
1: I don't remember that. That's weird. I have no memory of that. That's strange. But that's all right, David. I believe you.
2: Yeah. Well, I'm a witness. I remember.
1: No, I know. That's fine. I mean, if he sends it to me again, I'll make sure to order this time.
2: Okay.
1: Because I would do about anything. I'd dip him in chocolate. Now, if it meant

0: just joining us, we've had some difficulty. There was a big power outage that threw everything way off, and it was insanity in everyone's headphones and on your radio.
1: It really was.
2: There's a rumor going around that I went to work for the power company. I did not.
0: Andres, our producer, had let people know on Facebook that we were having these difficulties. And if you're new to the show, Scott is legendary for if there's something going wrong, he'll just start hitting buttons out of nowhere, which I refer to as monkey buttons.
2: Yeah. Mm-hmm.
0: So there might be a monkey cartoon on the Facebook page illustrating what may have happened.
1: Yes.
2: But it's there.
0: It was not Scott's fault.
2: I didn't do anything. Honestly. No. I didn't even touch anything.
0: No.
2: I very rarely touch anything. I feel like I'm in a China shop all the time. It's like if I bump something, it's going to break.
0: Well, that's not true because you insist on being the guy at the board.
2: Well, yeah. I do have that.
0: So and I don't think it's accurate to say I rarely touch anything. You touch buttons every single time we're on and off the air.
2: The guy flying the plane was last in his class, and you allow me to do it.
0: Well, you insist on it.
2: Taking your life in your hands every day on this show.
1: All right. So we had the monkey buttons photo that was up there, and I decided to animate it, and the animation is hilarious.
2: Yeah, it is.
1: I mean, and there's like sound effects on it and everything. I mean, it's Monkey Scott just smashing the equipment.
2: You know, when man can't bet the time on it. That's it right there. Yeah.
0: So, it does nobody any good to get frustrated in a moment like this. You just roll with it and have fun. What else are you going to do?
2: You're going to create videos is what you're going to do.
0: Heck yeah.
1: Exactly. You might as well mess around on AI when we got nothing else to do. While we got guys, Halen, Jeff, Greg, of course, thank you as always for getting this ship back to being somewhat seaworthy.
2: Holy smokes.
0: Yeah, there's a lot going on, too. A lot to tackle. Got the big 250th to celebrate on Saturday.
2: Yeah.
0: You got all this news popping. You got another socialist that's going to be going to Congress, it looks like.
1: Yeah.
0: J.B. Pritzker, governor of Illinois, says he's one of the good billionaires. Yeah. Scott, I know he's one of your favorites.
1: Well, the socialists are out there. They are finding deep blue districts, and they are running competitive campaigns in Colorado. Milot Kiros, the lady who said, America did deserve 9/11. She won, beat a 15-term congresswoman. Of Colorado. So they also have talked a lot about wanting to end the ability for people to become billionaires. And, Democrat Governor J.B. Pritzker, he is a billionaire, and he was asked about this on CNN last night.
0: Okay.
3: You know, I completely understand when people feel like looking at Elon Musk and what he's done to this country and, with Doge and...
0: What he's done to this country?
1: What has he done?
2: Done for this country, you mean?
0: Yeah, with Doge. Oh, cut spending?
2: Yeah.
0: For the Democrats, really?
2: That's foreign to JB.
0: Anyway, go ahead.
3: All the things that he blurts out on his own platform on X, when people look at what the other kind of oligarch big tech types have done, right? Those are the examples that people have now of billionaires. Look at Donald Trump and the way he has treated working class and middle class people. The fact is that I understand why

0: people feel as they do. But I think it's much more about the values that you carry and then carry out. And as somebody...
1: Oh, if that's it, you fail.
2: Yeah.
1: Because you're morally bankrupt. Yeah. What, you want to make abortion like a vacation spot in Illinois?
2: Yes. Well, yeah, he does.
1: That's part of it.
2: Yeah.
1: And the transing of kids? Oh, absolutely. All for it. Full steam ahead.
0: And as somebody who has stood up for a workers' rights amendment passed in the state of Illinois,
1: yes,
0: who's stood up for LGBTQ and reproductive rights, somebody who's legalized cannabis, somebody who's raised the minimum wage in my state for people from $8.25 to $15, you know, I think it's about what do you stand for and what do you actually accomplish for people, not how much money you have.
1: Yeah.
2: Yeah. Well, so he's one of the good billionaires.
3: Right. That's pretty much it. But no, they
1: that's why people
3: too.
1: Leave in droves every year from the state of Illinois.
2: He leads the league in that.
3: And it's funny to me because a lot of these guys, I don't think they're naive. I mean, you can't grow up in the world that J.B. Pritzker grew up in and be naive.
1: No.
3: But they are acting very naive when it comes to these socialists and communists who are coming in. Because
1: 100%. Like,
3: dude, you realize they hate you and they're coming after you first as soon as they get any real substantial power. That's what they're going for.
1: Dude, that Democratic Socialist National Leader, David Jenkins, you know, this has resurfaced again. We don't need to play the whole thing, but just as an example. Yeah, they're out to take over, and they can't stand the Democrats.
4: Why do we celebrate the 4th of July?
1: No, that's the wrong clip. And that is labeled wrong. I don't know what happened with that. I don't think that was the power outage. Let me try another clip of this guy, because he does lay the whole thing out there as far as their real feelings on the Democratic Party.
5: I mean, our goal is liberation. Our goal is communism.
6: My name is David Jenkins. I'm a lifelong New Yorker. And today I am again calling on the city council to disband the NYPD's brutal, unnecessary strategic response group and directly divert its funding to any of the public services fellow New Yorkers have called for today.
5: I'm planning to run for the MPC at convention under the banner of the Libertarian Socialist Caucus. We're a diverse body of libertarian socialists, libertarian Marxists, anarchists, left communists, and other schools of thought within the sort of left wing socialist movement.
1: Yes, it goes on for minutes, pretty much laying out what they're all about. And you have these dopes in the Democratic Party getting their talking points. Well, we're a big tent party. Yeah. Big tent.
3: Yeah, the socialists are not a big tent party.
1: Mm-mm.
3: They're not. Ask State Senator Scott Wiener about that.
1: Oh, no kidding.
3: He's not anti-Israel out of town. So they run him out of a trans parade or event or whatever it was.
1: And
2: One thing they have all have in common is the hatred of Israel.
1: That is part of it.
2: You have to hate Israel, or they're not in the party.
1: That is a litmus test.
2: Yes, absolutely is.
1: That has to be.
2: And
1: part
2: these
1: of
2: types
1: it.
2: Of people that used to meet in caves with lanterns are all of a sudden out there running and winning.
3: Yeah,
1: caves with lanterns.
2: Yeah,
1: just the visual of that.
2: And, you know, I mean,
1: that is hilarious. Yeah. Like sort of underground, and
2: yeah,
1: now
2: absolutely,
1: it's,
2: yeah, now it's right out there in. Here's what I am, and I'm a socialist, communist, blah, blah, blah. 87 flavors of communism he threw out there.
1: Right? Oh, yeah. That's part of it. All right. I know. It's time. We got to get back on time. We do this a couple of times a day. Go around the table. It may not be the biggest story out there, but it caught your attention. You want to bring it in. David, today, what's your story?
3: Well, you talked a little bit about this. WNBA player Alyssa Thomas is the one who put a fist into Caitlin Clark's throat last week.
1: Yeah.
3: And she got, a game suspension or something like that?
2: I don't know. One game.
3: But now she's claiming she's the victim in all of this. Here's part of the report from Good Morning America.
1: Unreal.
7: This morning, WNBA star Alyssa Thomas blasting Commissioner Kathy Engelbert after Alyssa says she received death threats over this incident with Caitlin Clark.
8: There's a difference between trolling and there's a difference between hatred. And the hatred that we're experiencing over a play that honestly was a complete accident.
7: Thomas says in the wake of the game, she and her family have been threatened and she's been called racial slurs, criticizing WNBA Commissioner Kathy Engelbert for not doing enough to protect players.
8: We're so concerned about the safety on the court, but you know, time and time again, we're having people threatening our lives. I'm sick and tired of it, and it's time for them to step up and have our backs.
1: Mm-hmm. Oh, please.
2: Yeah, isn't that rich?
1: Do they have proof of the death threats?
2: I was just going to say that.
3: I have not seen.
2: Or the racial slurs.
3: I have not seen any of the receipts on any of this. But, Yeah, it's one of those things. Like, I get a feeling one of the reasons why they're so resentful of Caitlin Clark is because they are actually giving the WNBA more exposure. It's almost like they want to be sort of this also-ran league, and they're mad because it's like, wait, people now want to consume the product when she's on the court? Hey, wait a minute. That wasn't the deal.
1: I know. You know what? For my story, I'll just take this right here, because a lot of times we won't tell each other what our story is because we want it to be a surprise, right? Mm-hmm. My story is what Dan Dakich said on the Laura Ingraham show about this entire situation. Because I don't know if you followed, Sophie Cunningham is sort of the protector of Caitlin Clark on that team. They brought her in for that. She's tough. She stands up. The whole meme has been out there, her pointing back at the player, which is very funny. And Sophie Cunningham had said, this happens to Caitlin Clark pretty much every game. I don't know if you heard a part of her saying
9: this type happens every single game to her, and the league and the refs do absolutely nothing about it. They're definitely targeting her, and the league and the refs do nothing to protect her.
1: Okay, so they asked Dan Dakich, who is part of OutKick, saying, okay, what do you think about all this and the attacks on her? And that dude, he doesn't give a flip. He just goes out there and says it.
10: Well, there's no question there's a racial underpinning to it. The reason the WNBA doesn't chime in is because the league is run by angry African-American lesbians. Let's just be honest. That's what the league has been. That's what the power structure has been. And Caitlin Clark is not. She is a heterosexual. People ask, well, you know, it can't be race because they accept folks like Paige Beckers and other white lesbians. That's a big deal in the WNBA. And if anybody gets offended by what I'm saying, go sit in the corner. Tough, because that is absolute. And it started the moment Caitlin Clark got into the league. And you know what else? You know what, Laura? It's all cowardice. It's all hits from behind, like the first one, Kennedy Carter, a poke in the eye when she shoots a jump shot, going to the throat when she's already down. You know, it's one thing, you get a hard foul going to the rim, but these women have been cowards to Caitlin Clark, and it's ridiculous, but the WNBA doesn't do anything because they are afraid of the angry African-American lesbian woman who has dominated that league for years.
1: So there you go.
2: Wow, that's sugar-coated, isn't it?
3: Boy, tell us what you really think.
2: Yeah, no kidding. Wow.
1: All right, Scotty, what do you got for your story?
2: Well, you know, today is July 1st.
1: Yeah.
2: And it is, among other things, well, my wife's birthday today. Happy birthday, honey. And also, it's Bobby Bonilla Day.
1: You bring this up every year.
2: I have to, because it's so ridiculous. It reaches year 16. And for those of you keeping track at home, he's got 9 more years left. Bobby Bonilla, every July 1st, will go out to the mailbox in his bathrobe. He's a tub of goo these days, too, by the way. So he shuffles out there, he opens up his mailbox, and inside that mailbox is a check from the New York Mets for $1.19 million for 35 years after he retired.
1: Yeah.
2: It's insanity. But you know what? I got a lot of give him credit for that. He deferred all this money, so he's never going to run out of money.
1: Yeah.
2: He's got no chance. He's going to get $1.19 million every year for doing absolutely nothing, for playing 62 games with the New York Mets, hitting 160.
1: Yeah.
2: Jeez.
1: Well, as an old
2: what a country
1: Pittsburgh Pirate fan in the early 90s, he did have to endure at Wrigley Field from the outfield, because I sat in the bleachers around Cub fans who would constantly chant, Bobby Bonilla's got gonorrhea every single time. So he endured a lot, Scott.
2: Well, I'll endure that for $1.19 million.
3: You've endured for way more, but way less.
1: He was a stick for the Pirates, man.
2: Call me Monkey Buttons all day for that.
1: Well, you are kind of Monkey Buttons. All right. We're getting back on track. We got a really great Nimrod in the news and a news update coming up.
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23: A colleague of mine went to a meeting of the Primetime Seniors the other week. There are programs like this all over the country for people in their 60s, 70s, 80s, and beyond to stay active. It's not just something to keep older folks busy. It helps to keep their bodies in shape and their brain sharp. Showing up with a good attitude is a must, and research shows that having the right mindset actually does lead to better physical aging. So if you need some suggestions to boost your positivity, experts we talked to recommended focusing on goals, which can boost your confidence. Practice gratitude, they said. One of the seniors my colleague met told her that just waking up in the morning is, quote, better than the alternative. That's true. Focus on the things you can control. Diet and exercise, and very importantly, surround yourself with positive people, because that can be contagious. I'm Dr. Sanjay Gupta, helping you live a better life.
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0: The Markley Van Camp and Robin Show. Of course, the 4th of July is coming up. You might be grilling out. Boy, you don't want to ruin a bunch of steaks.
1: No.
0: You know what can cure that? Chef IQ Sense. It's a smart thermometer. You can keep track of as many as three. It depends on how many you get, but at least three.

0: different sensors. If you got somebody who says, I want mine medium rare. Someone says medium. Someone says medium well. Don't kick them out, David.
1: No, I'm kicking them out.
0: Everyone's welcome in America, especially if they're citizens, okay?
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0: News update, David Van Camp.
1: Oh, you mentioned Democratic Socialists. This is, I mean, it's amazing to see what's going on right now, where you've got Melot Kyros, another foreign-born communist who has won a Democrat congressional primary, unseating a 15-term Democrat in Colorado yesterday.
2: Dang.
1: And then another one of them who's been talked about a lot, Daria Lisa Avila Chevalier in New York, tells MS Now that she wanted to use her power in Congress to transform the United States into a society where we don't have murders. Why didn't I think of that? Let's just not murder each other.
2: Stop killing people. Yeah.
0: And with that, we go to Nimrod's.
3: When the going gets tough.
4: Damn it, this is too hard.
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4: I love the poorly educated.
0: All right. Nimrod's in the News. We go to Brevard County, Florida. This is Reagan Cox. She's 30 years old. She was pulled over and then arrested on a charge of resisting without violence the other morning. When she was being processed at the jail, the scanner caught an abnormality in her, quote, jail purse.
1: Mm. Her jail
2: purse. Oh, is that what it's called?
0: That's what the deputies had put in there. Mm-hmm. It says, our corrections deputies moved the lady to a changeout room where she was observed trying to cover her buttocks area with her hand. After moving her hand, a baggie dropped to the floor containing approximately 3.8 grams of cocaine.
1: Oh. So it was in the back door, not the cabbage patch?
0: It's what it sounds like there. Once the baggie dropped to the floor, she spontaneously uttered that she didn't know anything about the drugs and that somebody must have put it there during an intimate encounter. Sheriff's office said, folks, if not realizing someone left cocaine in your jail purse isn't reason to not do drugs, I don't know what to tell you.
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12: Well, Johnny, we're finally doing it.
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13: Wow, Steve's not here?
14: No. From ABC News. I'm Dave Packer. The heat is on. More than half the country experiencing extreme temperatures as we expect the hottest 4th of July holiday in more than 15 years. ABC's Rhiannon Alley.
15: D.C. feeling like 110, Philly 107, and Syracuse feeling like 111 degrees. New York City's heat index 102 degrees. Just north of New York City, a group of nearly 20 ROTC cadets on their way home from camp rushed to hospitals after their bus lost AC in Goshen, New York.
14: President Trump making billions since he returned to the White House, $2.2 billion last year alone, over $1 billion of that from his crypto ventures. We asked him about the financial windfall, and the president insisted none of it was a conflict of interest.
16: Well, you know why I'm profiting? Because the stock market's going up. Everybody's profiting. If you have a 401k, how's your 401k done?
14: The president visiting North Dakota today for the opening of the Teddy Roosevelt Library. His ride, the new Air Force One, gifted by the Qatari royals. The worst they've ever seen, say authorities. 16 children discovered in squalor in a Vinton County, Ohio home. Ages infancy to teen. Ohio Attorney General Andy Wilson.
17: Some of these children couldn't even speak. Yeah, so, I mean, we're talking, this is very... It was terrible. I mean, they looked like almost feral animals. It was terrible.
14: Four people are facing multiple felony charges for child endangerment. Millions watch that brazen stunt today on top of the New York's Empire State Building. Two people climbing to the very top of the mast and proposing. Now they're facing a long list of charges. ABC's Aaron Katursky has more from New York.
18: Police identifying that couple as Angela Nikolaou and Ivan Kuznetsov, Russian nationals who documented the whole thing. Specially trained officers with helmets and harnesses meeting the couple on their descent and taking them into custody.
14: You're listening to ABC News.
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14: Painful. That's how former Transportation Secretary Pete Buttigieg describes a swatting incident against his family that led to his twin four-year-olds being separated for a day while he was questioned.
21: The most important thing going forward is we just cannot allow our politics to keep moving in this direction. This can't be treated as something that is just something you accept, something you take on when you choose to go into public service. Who would go into public service?
14: Buttigieg telling Good Morning America that the caller alleged he committed a crime against his kids while in an Alabama community that he's never been to. May was a blockbuster jobs month, but June wasn't.
22: The employment report from payroll processor ADP found that 98,000 jobs were added to the economy last month, down from 122,000 the month before and well below the anticipated 110,000.